there was an incredible ensemble put together for that album that included Jackie McLean on alto sax, Walter Bishop on piano, Tommy Porter on the bass, Art Blakey on drums, and of course, Miles Davis on trumpet, and Sonny Rollins on tenor sax. We will take a huge leap from 1951 all the way up to 2005 and catch Sonny live playing the song Salvador.

By 1959, Sonny had become frustrated with what he perceived as his own musical limitations and took the first and most famous of his music sabbaticals. While living on the Lower East Side of Manhattan, he ventured to the pedestrian walkway of the Williamsburg Bridge to practice in order to avoid disturbing Anne, neighboring expectant mother. Today, a 15-story apartment building named The Rollins stands on the Grand Street site where he lived. Almost every day from the summer of 1959 through the end of 1961, Rollins practiced on that bridge, right next to the subway tracks. He admitted he would practice up to 15 hours a day, no matter what the season. Rollins ended his sabbatical in 1961, and he released an album appropriately named The Bridge. We'll play the song, You Do Something to Me.

That song featured Jim Hall on guitar. Sonny cut an album with the Modern Jazz Quartet way back in 1953 when he was in his early 20s. We'll play a track from there that features Milt Jackson on the vibraphone. Here's the song, Almost Like Being in Love.

In 1957, Sonny pioneered the use of bass and drums without a piano as accompaniment for his saxophone solos, a texture that became known as strolling. That year, he recorded an album called Way Out West, and from that album, we'll play the song Come Gone.

Featured there with Sonny was Ray Brown on bass and Shelly Manny on the drums. You occasionally hear me reference a TV show back in the late 80s, early 90s that David Sanborn used to host on Sunday nights called Night Music, which is one of my favorite all-time TV shows from back in the day. In an episode in 1989, Sonny Rollins was a guest musician and played his song Kim. Here's David Sanborn with the introduction, and also David grabs his sax and joins in.

0: Well, one of the great things about doing this show is that we have an opportunity to have guests like our next guest on. In 1985, he gave an incredible solo concert at the Museum of Modern Art. But he doesn't always work alone. He's played in trio settings and quartets, big bands, you name it. He's done it. He's played with such greats as Thelonious Monk, John Coltrane, and I think you told me you had a kid band when you were growing up in New York with Kenny Drew and Jackie McLean. And
1: that's right.
0: That was some kid band. Please welcome a melodic storyteller and a rhythmic innovator, Sonny Rollins, doing his song, Hymn.

Sonny Rollins' most famous song, arguably, is St. Thomas, which is from his 1956 album, Saxophone Colossus, which became one of his signature tunes and a classic of the genre. We'll play that calypso-infused track. Here's St. Thomas.

You can't go wrong when you have Max Roach playing drums on your song. Whenever I can, I like to challenge my audience, in particular those who say they've never heard of the artist I'm featuring this week, in this case, Sonny Rollins. But I bet you have. Sonny played saxophone for the Rolling Stones on their Tattoo You album. He played on 3 songs, and in this next one in particular, features the saxophone quite a bit. I'll bet you have heard of Sonny. Here's the song, Waiting on a Friend.

So you have heard Sonny Rollins before, with 60-plus albums on his resume, not including live albums he's released or albums he's appeared on with other artists. It is near impossible to pick one more song to close out my show. With that, I hope you enjoyed Sonny Rollins this evening. Hope you have time to check him out some more with his vast library of music. And thank you again for joining us here on the Jazz U program, heard right here on 106.3 FM, Rochester, New York, and online at rochesterfreeradio.com. Take some time this week if you can. Get out and check some of our local jazz artists in the clubs around town. And don't forget our jazz students at the local universities and high schools as their ensemble season is winding up for the school year. Before I hop on out of here, I want to thank everyone that made it to Buncey's yesterday afternoon for our WRFZ 106.3 FM fundraisers. We had a blast. By about 2 o'clock, we were near full capacity in the house, and there were some fantastic young bands that played throughout the afternoon, donating their time to the station. We want to thank Buncey's and Maestro Entertainment and Management for their time as well. We will have Sonny take us out this evening, playing a song that Frank Sinatra made famous. Here's the song, The Way You Look Tonight. Until next time, peace.

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3: 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This is Keeping It Together, and we were off last week celebrating Memorial Day, and the prior week we celebrated Bob Dylan's birthday, played a bunch of his music sung by other people. And among those songs, we played a Traveling Wilburys track that Bob did sing on, and quite nicely as well, as we mentioned. And so that got me thinking about this week's show, and I wanted to begin with another Traveling Wilburys tune, and has special meaning that I'll maybe touch on later on. But anyways, let's get started. This is the Traveling Wilburys.

1988 that came out. Followed that up with Dream Baby by Roy Orbison, a.k.a. Lefty. He's Lefty Wilbury. And then, of course, we just heard Nelson Wilbury, George Harrison, All Things Must Pass, that Phil Spector produced Solid Wall album. Let's keep it going and hear from the rest of those Wilburys. This is something from Charlie T. Jr. Wilbury.

All right, Solar Sex Panel by Little Village. We started that whole set off with Charlie T. Wilbury Jr.'s Change of Heart, actually singing that as his regular stage persona, Tom Petty, with Tom Petty and the Heartbreakers. That came off of Long After Dark from 1982. Followed that up with Otis Wilbury's contribution to tonight's set list, Do Ya, from his regular band ELO. That was Jeff Lynne, of course, on the mic and band leader of Electric Light Orchestra, ELO. And that came off of their record called A New World Record in 1976. And then we just heard from Little Village, which is a group comprised of John Hiatt, who we heard singing, and Ry Cooter on guitar, Nick Lowe on bass, and Jim Keltner on drums. And Jim Keltner was the drummer for the Traveling Wilburys, and he was a friend of the Wilburys. Buster Sidebury is his pseudonym when he's playing with the Wilburys. So I wanted to give him a little respect because, first of all, he's a great drummer. He's all over the place. He's played John Hiatt, who we just mentioned, but his solo stuff. Played with George Harrison. Plays with Dylan. It's escaping me. I just walked into Blockbuster. I don't know what to rent right now. But if you look him up on Wikipedia, Jim Keltner's got a long and an impressive credit list, and he's still kicking it. I think he's in his early 80s. So yesterday, the last few weeks, we've been promoting a benefit that was held at Buncey's, and that went down yesterday, and it was an emerging artists showcase that benefited the station here, WRFC 106.3, which is what you're listening to, by the way, of course. Forgot. Also streaming on rochesterfreeradio.com. And that was hosted by Maestro Management. John Dreddo and Steve Ball from Maestro Management did a great job of coaching and counseling and guiding and emceeing and just managing the day. As well as the Maz, Brian Maslin, and Jeff Moulton, the real Jeff Moulton. Everyone played a big part in it, and it went off really well. Dave Bunce, our gracious host from Buncey's, and it was a great time, great turnout. The kids had a blast, and I met a lot of my fellow hosts who I had not met before. Tamara McDuff, who has Rock Voices. Rock Voices is on Mondays, 5 to 7 p.m. Encore is on Tuesdays and Thursdays at different times. George Flavaris, who hosts Theme On, that was on earlier tonight. Theme On is on Mondays, 7 to 8 p.m., right before Jazz U. And actually, I tuned in earlier today, and I heard what George's theme was. I guessed, probably, without having heard his, I missed his on-air comments, but I heard Elmore James singing The Sun Is Shining, which was so great. It blew my mind. I don't think I've ever heard that. The hundreds of times I've listened to that, I've never heard it on the radio. So thanks to George for playing that. Midlife Metal is on Wednesdays, 1 to 2:30 p.m. with Mike DiGiorgio. We heard him promo his show at the start of this, and he was sporting a sweet Black Sheep t-shirt yesterday when he arrived. I've never seen that, and that was cool to see. Dave Pulse hosts Fresh Tunes, and that's on Fridays, 2 to 3 p.m. And that's comprised of all original music. Dave Pulse is pumping out the fresh tunes for you each week, an hour's worth. And he has an immense number of original songs, and he can quote that number. I can't. He mentioned it to me once before, but it escapes me because it's so immense. And the Saturday Night Oldies Party, which is hosted by a round robin, the Maz, Brian Maslin, who I mentioned, the real Jeff Moulton, and Bob Scott are the rotating hosts of Saturday Night Oldies Party on Saturday nights, 7 to 9 p.m. And then Tim Matice was my door leader. I was his wingman at the door at the start yesterday. And Tim Matice is the jam band man, and he spins all kinds of roots and American roots music, jam based music, but it goes beyond jam music, jam band stuff. On Sundays from 3 to 5 p.m. That encore is on Thursdays at 3 to 5 p.m. And so that was a great time, and thanks everyone for coming out. And so
let's move on. I wanted to get that out though, because I had such a good time and I appreciate meeting everyone and commiserating with all the hosts who share airtime here on WRFC 106.3. As you well are aware, we heard a bunch of the Wilburys solo stuff. Lucky Wilbury got this train on the tracks, and he sings lead on the opening track of side two of the Traveling Wilburys Volume One. That song's called Congratulations. This next song is not it, but it is also called Congratulations. This is MGMT.

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I am Doug Buckley, a.k.a. DJ Tactical Pause, and we are keeping it together here on Monday night. We started that set off with congratulations from MGMT off their record Congratulations that came out in 2010. And we followed that up with the Stone Roses with their song This Is the One off of their debut record, the Stone Roses, released in 1989. I just learned from someone very close to me that that song is the walkout song for United. If anybody out there listening is a football fan, then you're aware that United means, I'm talking about Manchester United, and Luke told me that that's the song that the team walks out to. So that goes out to Luke if he's listening. And we followed that up with what we just heard, which was Art Lover by Lamb Chop off of This Is Where I Belong, the songs of Ray Davies and the Kinks. So that was a Kinks tune that Lamb Chop was covering. And Lamb Chop was mentioned recently by another football fan that I know who is of a different persuasion. They're a fan of Liverpool. And Art Lover and or Lamb Chop has nothing to do with Liverpool or football, but I wanted to throw that out there for Coach Tom. If he's listening, we welcome all football fans here in the spirit of sportsmanship. So I wanted to kind of play a little bit of bipartisanship, which kind of takes us to our next tune, which is entitled Left Right. This is from Dinosaur Jr. And Dinosaur Jr.'s main songwriter singer is Jay Maskus. However, this song was written and is being sung by Lou Barlow, who is a bass player in that band. Dinosaur Jr., for anyone who's unaware, is a trio, guitar, bass, drums, and they play loud and they shred. This is a bit melodic, and I wanted to play this song ahead of the group of songs, the set of songs that come after it, which are all duets. And the first song that you'll hear after this Dinosaur Jr. song, I'm talking a lot and setting this up, but you know, it means something, and I wanted to preface it as opposed to rehash it after it's played. But Jay Maskus is covering on a duet of the song right after Left Right, and he sounds very much like Charlie T. Jr. Wilbury. So take a listen and see what you think. But first up here is Left Right by Dinosaur Jr., sung by Lou Barlow.

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We just heard Bash and Pop with Nicole Atkins. Bash and Pop basically is the features of legendary Tommy Simpson. That's his band that he puts together from time to time. Ahead of that, we heard Stop Dragging My Heart Around. It's performed by Adelita and Jay Maskus from Dinosaur Jr. That came from an Australian music show called Rock Wiz. And I stumbled upon that song, or that performance, I don't know, many years ago. Thought it was great because, as I mentioned before, that I feel like when Jay Maskus comes on the mic, he sounds just like Tom Petty. Well, sort of, kind of, but enough sort of for me to feel it's remarkable enough to play. And then we opened up with Left Right from Dinosaur Jr. And that comes from Give a Glimpse of What You Want, the record from 2016. One more duet here. All these songs that are sung as duets are all songs about conflict and relationships kind of crumbling and tribulations and whatnot. But they all sound so good. So let's just play this last one that we have. That's a tumultuous tune. That's sung by Peter Wolf, and he's joined by Shelby Lynn here.

0: I'm gone, babe.
1: I'll take me with you when you go.
2: Peter Wolf, joined by Shelby Lynn. That comes from Peter Wolf's record, Midnight Souvenirs, from 2010. And that was called Tragedy. Earlier in the show, I was singing the praises of everyone who supported and organized and managed and produced yesterday's benefit at Bunsey's, the Emerging Artist Showcase. But I also wanted to shout out the folks who came out to support it. Appreciate it very much. Joanne and Mark came out, Freddie and Matt showed up, Emily, Michelle, and John were there. Of course, Lori, my lovely Lori, was there. I met Ken, all of us, many of us, the show hosts met Ken, who came out to support because he's a regular listener to all the shows, and he was very enthusiastic, and it was a real pleasure to meet him. So thanks, everybody, for coming out. And by the way, we're keeping it together here. I'm DJ Tactical Pause. This is WRFZ 106.3. I'm starting to get the hang of this finally after 3 months. I want to thank everybody who's listening in tonight. I know I got listeners down in Highland Falls. I wasn't sure if they were going to make it because they're out of maneuvers, but I received word that they're satelliting, they're satellite radioing in probably from their classified location. Thanks for listening in down there. Palm Bay, Florida. We've got some regular listeners down there. Scott and Joanne, thank you. They've got a couple of new listeners with them, some younger listeners, and hope they're enjoying the show, our new younger listeners down there in Palm Bay. Everybody here locally in the city, the burbs, Irondequoit, Brighton, Henrietta, thanks for tuning in. Appreciate it. We're keeping it together. A couple weeks ago, I heard a Tiny Desk concert performance by a band called Cure for Paranoia. They're from Dallas. And it got me thinking about Texas music and a wide variety and the range of you know, great music that comes out of Texas. And so I put this last half a set, the last 20 minutes or so here, comprised of all this great music from Dallas. And we're going to start off with someone named Jackie Venson, who's a guitar player from Dallas, Texas. These artists are all from Texas. Jackie Venson here is from Dallas. She's a guitar player. I saw her on Austin City Limits a few years ago, and she was fantastic. Not very widely known, probably due to the proximity of, you know, Austin to Dallas being a regional talent, should be a national talent, more widely known. Maybe she is. Maybe I'm just not talking to the right people. But anyways, that Austin City Limits was fantastic. And I picked up her record, which is Jackie Venson Live at Austin City Limits. And I think this performance is available on YouTube. But we're also going to start things off with Jackie Venson and follow it up with White Denim, a band from Texas. I think they're from Austin. We're going to play a two-song suite off of their 2011 record, D. And then we'll go into No Brainer, which is the song, the Tiny Desk performance from Cure for Paranoia. This is Jackie Venson.
0: Great. I hope everyone's doing good tonight, at home.

America. 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

0: leave the room.
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2: In America. Cure for Paranoia with No Brainer. That's a single that they released they released as a Tiny Desk performance. Tiny Desk Concerts is a regular series on NPR radio music, NPR music. And this band actually recorded their performance. It was a submission to a Tiny Desk concert or a contest. They solicit submissions from bands around the country, and you know, to feature themselves, and the winner is put on the show and broadcast and distributed a bit more widely with NPR's promotional might behind them. So I saw that and I thought it was pretty good, so I wanted to share that, and was thinking about all the other music from Texas that I've enjoyed over the years, and what a wide variety there is of it. We heard White Denim before that, with Burnished, followed by On the Farm. They're two songs off the same record, D, that came out in 2011, but they segue into one another, and I think they make a perfect two-song suite. White Denim, just had a conversation about White Denim recently, and so that solidified, that made concrete their inclusion this week. And then Jackie Venson was on guitar. I should have clarified that. I talked up Jackie Venson quite a bit before I played her, but she was on guitar in that song, and Tamika Jones was the vocalist, who I was unaware of or unfamiliar with until I saw each of them during that performance on Austin City Limits. So I would urge anybody interested to go to YouTube and check that out, Jackie Venson on Austin City Limits. Doug Sam and the Texas Tornadoes are from Texas, and we're going to hear from them right now.

Doug Sam and the Texas Tornadoes, Give Back the Key to My Heart from Texas Rock for Country Rollers, come out in 1976. That's it for this edition of Keeping It Together. 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And if you streamed on RochesterFreeRadio.com, we thank you for it. Thanks for joining. Going to play us out tonight with another fabulous Texas musician, Freddie King. Texas Cannonball. He is the Texas Cannonball, and his record Texas Cannonball 1972 featured this last song here we're going to listen to tonight, I'd Rather Be Blind. Thanks again. Keep it together this week and tune in next week, Monday night, 9 p.m. I'm DJ Tactical Pause, Doug Buckley. Thanks again.

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Welcome to the Glacier Rock Show, where we explore new music and classic cuts. This week features the American alternative rock band Young the Giant from Irvine, California, and their new album, Victory Garden. It is the group's sixth album, consisting of 11 tracks. The album, Victory Garden, was named to serve as a beacon of hope, community, and radical empathy in a cynical world. The title pays homage to the grassroots community gardens planted during World War I and World War II to sustain people throughout hard times, mirroring the band's own collaborative process of writing and supporting each other, focusing on radical empathy and collective instrumentation. It's an approachable, cozy effort, rewarding patience with an overarching message of hope, even if it occasionally feels too safe to match the sharp, inventive magic of their earlier records. Fans looking for a comfortable, reflective listen will find a lot to love, and those who are new to the group will get a chance to enjoy the new album on the Glacier Rock Show, where you hear the new along with the best of classic rock. I'm your host, John Scudder, for Glacier City Radio Studios. Nestled at the base of the panoramic Chugach Mountains in the land of the midnight sun in the community of Girdwood, Alaska, Glacier Rock can be heard on this station and across the Pacifica Radio Network throughout North America. 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

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We heard the alternative rock group from Irvine, California, and their fresh track, Different Kind of Love. Before that were the following songs: Jars of Clay and Flood, Jackson Brown with Lives in the Balance, Peter Frampton and Breaking the Mold, Winger and Headed for a Heartbreak. We began with another song from Young the Giant titled Evergreen, off their new album, Victory Garden. We've only just begun the Glacier Rock Show, and we will keep bringing more songs. Stay tuned for another cut from this new album, as well as a couple rock hits from Bon Jovi to Coldplay. We will return after this short break with another uninterrupted rock block of 30 minutes of music, featuring the music you want to hear on the Glacier Rock Show.

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0: 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Coming to you from the recreational community of Girdwood, Alaska on the Pacifica Radio Network. It is where you'll find the music from the 1960s to the fresh tracks just being released. We heard a new song from Young the Giant titled This Too Shall Pass. Before that were the following tracks: First Light and Mesmerizing, U2 with Yours Eternally, Electric Light Orchestra and Living Thing, Jack White with Direcco DeMonaco, Eddie Money and Two Tickets to Paradise. We began with another track from Young the Giant titled Ships Passing off their new Victory Garden album. 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

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You listen to God is Witness from our featured group, Young the Giant. Before that were the following tracks: Lou Gramm with Long Gone, U2 and Song of the Future, Dashboard Confessional and New Disaster, Foo Fighters with Amen Caveman, Winger and Hungry. We began with another track from Young the Giant titled The Garden. Each and every week on the Glacier Rock Show, we feature a newly released album. It's what's unique to the Glacier Rock Show, the newest music with the best of classic rock. This week it was the American indie rock group Young the Giant with their new album titled Victory Garden. It has been a pleasure having you listen to the show with the rest of us on the Pacifica Radio Network. Those stations are from across the United States. With their support, they make the Glacier Rock Show possible to reach you from the top of the world here in Alaska. They deserve the credit for making this all happen. That's the Glacier Rock Show for today. We'll be back next week with a new album. Until then, peace out. Keep on rockin'.

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2: 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My baby's going to the Agogo! Woo! This is the Underground Radio Show, Armin Shawbrook spins final with me, and Eric Shawbrook and Eric Pinellas on the mixing board. First cut is I Found Love by the early R&B group, The Falcons, in 1961. And Lupine's single for all the kids at Gotham, Shake It Up, Baby!

The next cut is Real Cool Gospel, After While, Take 8, by the Pilgrim Travelers, August 2nd, 1956, on Specialty Records, for all our Christian friends out there in the city. Woo!

Dig it. The next cut is Ghetto by the English punk band The Wall. For all our friends at Heaven, Scourges, and Idols.

Dig it. Another Fool in Town by the blues man Lightning Hopkins in 1953. For all the blues lovers out there listening on the Sparkle Green and Silver Airways in Radio Land, keep on shaking it, baby.

0: If I'm
1: sinner, yeah, man, I would be a sinner. By Charles Mad Dog Sheffield. Bio Blues for all our friends at the Waldorf Cafeteria, sitting on a cup of coffee all night.

Stick With Me by the Knickerbockers on Challenge Records in 1966. 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

Move Upstairs by the gospel group, the Gable Heirs, September 1963 on Battle Records, for all our friends at the House of God.

Hey, dig it. Mr. Soul Satisfaction. Soul music by Timmy Willis. In 1967, for all our friends on Hudson Avenue.

London Bouncers by the British punk band Action Packed. For all the security people out there in Radio Wonderland. And for the kids down at CBGB's and Max's. And-

Forgetting You by Soul Man, James Carr in 1966 on Gold Wax. For all the good people at Midtown Plaza, shake it, shake that thing. Find out why people from all over the world come to the Great House of Guitars in Rochester, New York.

Dress to Kill by the British punk band The Ejected. For everyone in Chicago that likes to go out in the evening. Yeah, live a little, have some fun. Hey, dig it. Next cut is Sit Down Servant by the Staple Singers, recorded on January 20th, 1961 on VJ, on my birthday, for all the good people in Philadelphia.

Love Me, Love Me, Mary Ann by the Cajun blues band, Guitar Junior. 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

Shadow by the British punk band The Lurkers for Bobby and all our friends down at the Bug Jar. 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

Promises You Made to Me by the hot soul artist Tina Marvel in 1964 for everyone down at the Avenue D Playground.

I'm a Fool for You by early soul band James Carr in 1967 for everyone at the church festivals and the barbecues. Yeah, dig it. This is the Underground, the Armin Shawbrook Spins Vinyl radio show, and we are spinning vinyl like a top with a cool, cool music, baby. It never stops. Hey, be cool to all musicians. They deserve it.

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Jewel Song by the Dark Horses, off of the Christmas Psych Out compilation for everyone at Photo City. 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This is Armin Shawbrook Spins on Rochester Free Radio, WRFZ, LP Rochester.

I Like What You're Doing to Me by lovely Carla Thomas in 1969 on Stax Records. For all our friends that dig cool music.

Christmas Time Is Here Again by Elephant Stone off the Psych Out Christmas compilation. For everyone down at El Echo, happy holidays, my friend. Baby, I want you for Christmas. Ho, ho, ho!

I Just Don't Understand by Carmen Cole in 1965, recorded in Nashville for everyone down at the circus.

Let Me Be Good to You by Sweet Carla Thomas in 1966 on Stax Records. For everyone down at the party last night, out of control, baby.

Let My Baby Go by the soul group, The Unbreakables, in 1967. 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

Lust for Glory by the British punk band Angelic Upstarts for everyone listening to the show in its purple and red airwaves. Oh, yeah, you're really gonna make it, baby.

Outlaw by the British punk band Cran Gen. For all the freaks out there in freaky wonderland. The House of Guitars says, thanks for listening to the show. If it's music, baby, we got it. The Great House of Guitars at 645 Titus Avenue, Rochester, New York. 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

Why Don't You Do Right by early R&B artist Michelle Nichols in 1967. Recorded at the Columbia Studios, released on Epic Records. 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

Little Drummer Boy, Psych Christmas by The Movement. For everyone going out on a date this holiday. We love you, baby.

Anna by Wilson Pickett and the Falcons in 1965. For all the kids at RIT, MCC, U of R, Nazareth, East and West Irondequoit, Franklin, East High, Edison Tech, Aquinas, Bishop Kearney, happy holidays. I feel great. I hope you do too.

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You.

How I Got Over by the Swan Silvertones, recorded in May 1963 for all the poor and hungry. We love you, good people. Donate to the missions and Salvation Army.

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Recorded in New York City. Written by Carole King. Unreleased single.

0: Get No Satisfaction, Stone Song, performed by the Pink Velvet. For everyone at the Mardi Gras, we love you, man. Happy holidays. Ho, ho, ho. Oh, I hear the sirens are calling me. Our ride is here. Here comes Little Boy and Fat Man. Bye-bye, Armin Showboat. Bye-bye, baby, goodbye. 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
11: You know what they say, don't worry, be happy. 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

0: The dolphin is a mammal, and they chatter and dance, and they're really highly civilized beings.
1: We pause in this program to bring you an unpaid, non-political announcement.
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0: 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It worked for a little while, and then he caught on to me. And he said, if you'll have sex with me twice a week, I'll get you a maid. No. And then...
1: Hello, Flower Power people. This is Ira Stone from Burt Summers' Woodstock 69 band. Keep making love, not war.

0: Meanwhile, in a tea house in Saigon.
1: I think happiness is overrated. 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But it is. It's like a gateway drug. It's like the marijuana of emotions.
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0: This is my son. 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Nothing. Nothing makes a teenager happy.
1: 1, 2, 3, 4.
2: Very, very happy to be here.
3: $5 worth on pump two, please.
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3: What? Oh, yeah. We forgot the car.

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2: And it was all smiles in that opening set.
3: We flashed you back to 71 for Paul and Linda McCartney.
2: Smile Away from the album Ram.
3: Paul's grin and bear it attitude toward all the flack he was getting after the Beatles breakup.
2: Also Roger McGuinn and the Byrds, singing the praises of a dolphin smile.
3: Wet Willie said, just keep on smiling.
2: Plus Burt Summer at Woodstock telling everyone to smile.
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6: you guys ever go to the doctor and have to feign ignorance about a drug because they start prescribing it to you and you don't want them to see how excited you're getting? We're kind of dealing with some anxiety stuff, and I went to the doctor, and he was like, well, Jack, we could try some Xanax. And I was like, Xanax? What did you call it? Xanax? Tell me, doctor, if we were to do this, what would be the effects of this Xanax? And he was like, well, it's a muscle relaxer that we could use to maybe take the edge off your anxiety, but you have to be careful because some people start using it recreationally, and they become addicted to it. And I was like, scoundrels, doctor.

0: just in.
1: We all want to be happy. So here's what I did. I didn't know if I was happy. I was in my 40s. And I decided what I would do is I would try to come up with a flowchart for happiness. So if I wasn't happy, I could follow the flowchart and become happy. Here's your happiness flowchart. It's got three no's. It's got you got food, yes. You've slept, yes. You've pooped, yes. You're happy. That is the key to happiness.

0: The question that we have to decide whether to take life seriously or not, that is to say, whether the plot is comic or tragic.
1: It just shows to go, yeah. You want to buy gas, you gotta bring the car. You know what I'm saying?
2: The flower power of...

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1: 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What are the best ways to do that?
2: One that we're studying intensively now is music. When you listen to a piece of music that really moves you, it gives you a chill, it causes you to suddenly feel transported. 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
1: Very, very happy to be here.

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1: And joy.
2: Line faith at the top, sailing on that sea of joy.
1: Plus Three Dog Night, bringing joy to the world.
2: And we got happy with Bobby McFerrin, Santana, Donovan, and Quicksilver.
1: Happiness runs from Donovan. Santana, make somebody happy.
2: Bobby McFerrin, don't worry, be happy. And Quicksilver, happy trails.
1: And we threw in Spirit with It's All the Same, because as Alan Watts might say, happiness only exists when compared to sadness.
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3: The astral traveler, the cosmic messenger, and their redneck friend are down to one headlight these days. They're driving around looking for jobs for every man with no opportunity necessary, no experience needed. But it's hard. Power is not easy to come by before the deluge. 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All they can do is trust the strength of the shield.

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0: Yeah, so are you. 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

0: Peter, we got a big problem. It appears Stewie was high on pot at school.
1: Excuse me for one second.
2: Lois, someone's at the door for you.
3: Joe, why do you have Stewie?
0: I'm sorry to tell you this, Lois, but apparently Stewie was high at school.
3: What?
0: It's the worst thing I've seen in my career, and I've seen four dead bodies, though technically that was a ziplining accident in Costa Rica.
3: Okay.
0: Maybe not the best idea having 13-year-olds securing those Caribbean.

0: Bamboo Peace Palace in Eureka Springs, Arkansas, inside the George Carlin Memorial Studio, you've got the Flower Power Hour.
1: And that was Bob Dylan's son, Jacob, with his group, The Wallflowers.
0: One headlight from their album, Bringing Down the House.
1: Jacob said the meaning is all in the first verse. It's about the death of ideas.
0: He also said there should be a code among human beings that's about respect and appreciation.
2: I can dig it.
1: Deep Purple kicked the hour off with a tune called The Shield.
0: I love that cut. It's from their album The Book of Taliesin, composed by Ritchie Blackmore, John Lord, and Rob Evans.
1: And this hour, we're saluting a guy born in 1948 in Heidelberg, West Germany, Jackson Browne.
0: His dad worked for the U.S. Army publication Stars and Stripes. We heard his song For Every Man.
1: That's the title track from his second album. He wrote it in response to Wooden Ships by Crosby, Stills, and Nash.
0: Yeah, all about finding personal connection, common purpose, and inner resolve, instead of escaping from our troubled world.
2: I can dig it.
1: And it has those sweet harmony vocals from David Crosby.
0: Here's another cut from For Every Man, featuring Elton John on piano.
1: Plus the great David Lindley on slide guitar, and Glenn Frey on harmony vocals.
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0: it's okay to slap a man's bottom if he knows you.
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3: Last night on Earth, you don't spend looking at your transportation. That's going to be our world for a long time, Sam. Yet we stand out here watching her just 3 hours before we take off.
4: Moccasin, are you afraid?
3: Don't think so. Are you?
4: 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No, I am frightened.

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2: The year was 2024 and you were chemically starving. On Ozempic, asking chat if your heart rate was alarming. You hit your pen and you decided, well, it's really no big deal. You had other things to wonder, different things to feel. So you went Dead Sea scrolling out on your phone in the shop, watching three different wars between the cat vids and the slop. And now it's 2026. You had three different gigs and they all suck. But it is what it is. You're at your therapist, not speaking. You're at your doctor, getting meds. You're at your apartment, catatonic, having a funeral for your head. And it occurs to you, you didn't really get a chance to think. Everything got so advanced, then everything got really bleak. Soft powers out, hard powers in. They'll decide who's gonna die, they'll decide who's gonna live. The future is now, and the past went fast. The room is getting cold, must be from the draft. Morals and ethics are pathetic. You could be so much stronger, life ain't getting better. But they're gonna make it longer, not for you, big dog. They got a different plan for that. They're working the shop up front, you'll be in chains out in the back. So go smash your jaw with a hammer, call us back when you're charming. What do you have to offer? The autonomous drone army, the humanoid robotic council, or the post-atomic deterrent? Pay for your technocratic fascist white nationalist insurance. There's power in the blood, son, enough to take a shower. Yeah, religion was an opiate, now they love it for the power. Join or die. Tell me, how is dying worse? I can be a cog in the machine or a wheel on the hearse. Soft powers out, hard powers in. They'll decide who's gonna die, they'll decide who's gonna live. The future is now, and the past went fast. The room is getting cold, must be from the draft.
3: You got the Flower Power Hour. We're spreading peace and love worldwide while talking with Joan Osborne. Joan, you shared the stage with both Stevie Wonder and Bob Dylan at separate times. Tell us about the songs you sang with Dylan, please.
4: Let's see. The first time we sang together was in the studio, in the recording studio, to re-record one of his classic songs for a TV show. And I got in there early, and I knew some of the guys who work in his band because they were mostly New York area guys. So I was chatting with them, and I had my back to the studio door. But I knew instantly when Dylan walked in the room, even though I didn't see him, because I could feel this very subtle but very definite shift of everyone's attention from whatever it was they were doing to him. It was like their spider senses went out and they knew that he was in the room. Dylan wanted us to sing on the same microphone, so my mouth was literally inches away from his when we were recording. And he didn't rehearse, and he didn't give me any kind of direction, and he was ready, so boom, we did it. So I had to focus so much on watching his lips moving and trying to match his phrasing and trying to follow what he was doing that I didn't have any time to really be nervous or even kind of think about, oh my God, I'm standing singing with Bob Dylan. And I think that's why everybody who worked with him had to have that focus on him, because otherwise you get left behind.
3: Do you remember what song you sang with him?
4: Yeah, it was Chimes of Freedom.

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4: Also, Jesse Wells, a hard-hitting tune called Hard Power.
3: His critique of modern geopolitical militarism and the rise of authoritarian control.
5: Right on.
4: Plus, yes, Astro Traveler, with those cool distorted guitar riffs from Peter Banks.
3: Yeah.
4: And Bill Bruford's syncopated drumming.
3: She's my awesome wife, MJ. I'm her lucky husband, Ken Rundle. And we're looking forward to talking with Bill Bruford soon. Thanks for setting that up, honey.
4: My pleasure. He's going to talk about his days with Yes, plus what he's been up to lately.
3: And we are saluting Jackson Browne this hour. He kicked that set off with Redneck Friend.
4: And up next, we return to his album, For Every Man, an LP that Rolling Stone said was one of the 500 best of all time.
3: We'll hear his version of These Days. Before he did it, it had already been recorded by Nico, Tom Rush, and Greg Allman.
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0: baby.
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1: Okay, then tell me something about the Dave Matthews Band.
0: Carter Beauford is the best drummer of his generation. Oh my God, I am zonked.
1: I'm really enjoying being on drugs with you. I don't know why people say drugs are bad.
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1: You're gonna get us kicked out of here. Step on the crack, break your mama's back. No, I'm just joking.
0: No, you can. It's just a silly game.
1: Okay.
0: Ow!
1: Mama, I'm sorry.

0: 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This portion of the show brought to you by the world's first thought-activated air freshener. It makes sense when you think about it.
1: Flashing you back to 78 for singer-songwriter Steve Farbert.
2: What kind of guy do you think I am? From his debut album, Alive on Arrival.
1: Also from 78, French violinist Jean-Luc Ponty. The title cut from Cosmic Messenger.
2: Richie Havens in there as well. No opportunity necessary, no experience needed. From his album, Something Else Again.
1: A song that Yes covered on their album, Time in a Word. I love both versions.
2: Yeah. Jackson Browne at the top, These Days. He said when he recorded it, he was trying to make it sound as good as Dwayne Allman's cover.
1: Jackson even got Dwayne to do the arranging. And I'm glad because I like Dwayne's style much better than the way Nico did it.
2: Me too. This hour's magic was dusted up by Family Guy, Gary Owens, Twilight Zone, Joan Osborne, Peter Harris, and John Baker.
3: It is no longer sufficient for a pet to look after a baby.
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1: Welcome to Quahog's first recreational dispensary. Now, as you all know, I was against this. 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Maybe I should also fought it nail. But that time is gone.
2: Yay!
1: Settle down. There's enough drugs for everybody.
3: Say goodnight, Mojo. Good girl.

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2: I'm Dr. Anthony Lizerwitz, and this is Climate Connections. 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On his 300-acre organic farm, he adds compost to his fields, and he grows cover crops that he later tills into the soil, where they add nutrients as they decompose. All this organic material helps create rich, loose soil, which benefits his farm in multiple ways. It can soak up more water, so it can reduce flooding and erosion during heavy storms, which are growing more common as the climate warms.
3: Soil with a small amount of organic matter may only be like your kitchen sponge, whereas a soil with more organic matter might be like a sponge you use to wash your car.
2: 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And research shows it can even enhance the flavor and texture of crops.
3: That's what makes a tomato go from, it's a tomato, to, wow, now that's a tomato.
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6: Dear Dreamboat Annie, Mother says your song about stealing sunshine is a hair too long. So tell your voices to sing a border song that's born to be wild, and then let's get this show on the road. Sincerely, Long-Haired Country Boy. P.S. Either that, or you could spend 60 years on the bad side of the moon.
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12: 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We have perhaps 100, 125 people in the studio to enjoy it here. Would you welcome very warmly those of you at home, those of you here, Mr. Elton John.

0: Dude, are you all right?
1: Yeah, no, I'm just on mushrooms.
0: Oh my god, dude, you said you didn't have any drugs in the car.
2: Okay, how long do shrooms last?
1: I don't know, man. I timed them wrong, obviously. They were supposed to hit when we got to campus. So, hey, at least I'm not driving.
0: Dude, you are driving.
1: Yeah.
0: No, seriously, man, you are driving the car. Okay, but you don't have any more drugs in the car.
1: No, man, I did them all.
0: Pull the f*** over, Yoshi.
1: Yeah, okay, good idea.

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0: And now, an important message from Nobel Prize winner Brent Carlisle.
1: Hello, I'm Brent Carlisle. I'm a genius. I won the Nobel Prize for Physics last year. A great honor, certainly, but it doesn't pay the bills. And that's why I'm selling pieces of my brain. That's right, now you can purchase actual pieces of Brent Carlisle's brain at an affordable price. Great for parties, school science projects, or practical jokes. So make your order now and be the first one on your block to possess the brain of a genius. Thank you.

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2: Russ Ballard there, trying to set his voices free.
1: Also, Steppenwolf getting wild, and Michael Stanley getting the show on the road.
2: And from our featured album this hour, Elton John, The Bad Side of the Moon, a tune that Elton attributes to Bernie Taupin's love of sci-fi.
1: This album is called 11-1770 here in the States, but it's known as 17-1170 in the UK.
2: It's an Elton John studio concert recorded on November 17, 1970, hence the album title, and it was aired on WABC in New York City, introduced by WABC's Dave Herman.
1: And according to Herman, Elton John cut his hand at some point during the performance, and by the end of the show, the piano keys were covered with blood.
2: But Reginald Kenneth Dwight just kept on playing, not going to let a little blood stop him.
1: More from that LP coming up, plus some sad faces painted over with magazine smiles.
2: We also hide from the rancher after doing his daughter.
1: And if he can't even run his own life, I'll be damned if he'll run mine.
4: I can dig it.
5: Hi, this is Lisa Law. I was with the hog farm, and we fed over 200,000 people at the original Woodstock in 1969. This is the Flower Power Hour, and we're asking you to pray for peace.
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0: Letting our freak flag fly. It's the Flower Power Hour. Minnesota native Jonathan Edwards there. 1971 the year for his big hit, Sunshine.
1: We also did a little stealing with Mick Box, Ken Hensley, and Uriah Heep. And Heart gave us Dreamboat Annie.
0: And Sir Elton John at the top, Border Song, a.k.a. Holy Moses.
1: Holy Moses, let us live in peace.
0: Let us strive to find a way to make all hatred cease.
2: Yeah, man.
1: Elton wrote that last verse because the song was only two verses long, and it needed a third, and that's the only verse he's ever written for one of his songs.
0: We are featuring Elton John this hour from the album 111770, or 171170, if you're in the UK.
1: Bernie Taupin was staying at Elton John's parents' house when he wrote this next song over breakfast one morning.
0: Here's your song.
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0: Make Love, Not War show, the Flower Power Hour.
1: And Joe Walsh there, no matter what your mother says, you gotta do what you want, right?
0: Yeah, sorry, Mom. Just gotta be free.
2: Yeah, man.
1: Free to grow our hair as long as we want, but I'm just not free to grow it on the top of my head anymore, apparently.
0: A couple of Harry tunes there. Charlie Daniels with Long-Haired Country Boy, and the title song from the Broadway musical Hair.
1: Plus, from the album we've been featuring this hour, 111770, Elton John with your song at the top. And for your long, deep closing track this hour, I see you've got a tune with a special place in Elton John's heart.
0: Yeah, 60 years on. He sang it at his first ever U.S. concert in L.A. in 1970.
1: And then, on his 60th birthday, he opened a concert at Madison Square Garden with it, and that was his 60th concert there.
0: We'll hear it right after a few words from George Bernard Shaw.
1: You don't stop laughing when you grow old. You grow old when you stop laughing.
3: I can dig it.
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5: Ladies and gentlemen, you know by now, probably, that two different rocket mishaps happened this week. A rocket from the stable of rockets at SpaceX, owned by Elon Musk, didn't ace its splashdown, and the competing rocket firm Blue Origin, owned by Jeff Bezos, its rocket exploded in flames on the launch pad during a test in Florida, days before it was planned to launch internet satellites for Amazon, also owned by Jeff Bezos. How about that? The company said it had experienced an anomaly during today's hot fire. That's a pre-flight procedure in which the rocket was loaded with fuel and its engines were fired to test systems. Blue Origin said all personnel were accounted for and it was investigating the incident. Multiple employees told Financial Times an initial assessment of the site showed severe damage to Blue Origin's only launch pad and other equipment, including a lightning tower and transporter erector, pardon the expression, used to lift rockets into position ahead of launch. The failure was expected to severely impact the company's launch plans this year. Quote, very rough day, Bezos posted on X, quoting again, but we'll rebuild whatever needs rebuilding and get back to flying. It's worth it, unquote. Meanwhile, all of his cutbacks at the Washington Post, which he also owns, remain in force. They won't rebuild that and get back to reporting, apparently. And

Well, this may contradict what you've heard elsewhere, but the chief executive of Chevron, an oil company, Mike Wirth, has warned oil prices are likely to rise over the next 2 months as crude inventories. Why are those inventories continue to decline due to the Iran war? Quote, the buffers and the shock absorbers are being steadily drawn down, and the ability for the market to absorb this imbalance is drastically diminished today versus where we started. Unquote him at a conference organized by an investment bank. Quoting again, over the next few weeks, we're likely to see these pressures flow through more directly to physical prices, and there's more upwards pressure than I would expect as we get into June and certainly into July, unquote. His comments follow a 10% fall in oil prices over the past week amid that optimism that there was going to be a deal. They highlight growing concern among economists that the war's impact on energy prices will continue to be felt for many months after any deal is agreed to end it. The conflict has removed 12 million to 13 million barrels of oil a day from global markets, this according to the Financial Times. The comments by Wirth echo a growing chorus of warnings from other oil executives, including the head of the United Arab Emirates State Oil Group, ADNOC. He cautioned last week that full oil flows through the Strait of Hormuz were unlikely to return before next year, even if the conflict is resolved. So let's continue it. Hello, welcome to the show.

0: From the aforementioned London, England, I'm Harry Shearer, welcoming you to this edition of the show, a program that reminds you when you've lost Milli Vanilli, you've really lost the audience. But they've still got Vanilla Ice. Speaking of which,
1: let's kick it!
0: That's going to transfix him at the big fair. Meanwhile, speaking of the real ice, Brian Rayo Garzon was distraught, detained by ICE. He was on his fourth day of isolation in a Missouri jail as he battled the fevers and chills of COVID-19. His request for mental health treatment had been put off, records show, according to the Associated Press. Staff had forbidden him from making his nightly call to his mother as a precaution intended to prevent the spread of illness. He pleaded with his jailers in handwritten notes to arrange a conversation with her. Quote, "I feel in my heart that she's very worried about me," he wrote in Spanish. A guard collected the note and walked away. Within an hour, jail records show, he was found unconscious in his cell. An autopsy determined that he killed himself. His death about a year ago was the first suicide in a spike among ICE detainees that has alarmed public health officials and jail experts. Jail experts. They said the unprecedented number of suicide deaths is an indication that authorities are failing to properly oversee the detention of tens of thousands of immigrants swept up in the Trump administration's aggressive deportation strategy. You know, the one that Steve Miller thought up? An Associated Press investigation found that at least 10 detainees, all men, have died by suicide since the felon-in-chief took office, a pace that far exceeds the growth in the detainee population, according to a review of ICE data. Autopsy reports, coroner's rulings, and police records. Since October, 7 deaths have been classified as suicides, a number already the most for any full year in the agency's history. ICE has usually recorded one or no such deaths annually. Quote, "Something is going profoundly wrong from any kind of public health or mental health perspective," says Dr. Sanjay Basu, a UC San Francisco epidemiologist who co-wrote a study documenting the increase in mortality and suicide rates among ICE detainees. Quote, "This is one of those alarming, sudden increases," he says. 9 of the deaths were of Hispanic men, so, you know, who had arrived in the U.S. from 4 countries. One man was a Chinese citizen. Their average age was 32. The worst of the worst, 7 of the 10 had no record of violent crimes in the U.S. The suicides account for nearly a fifth of the 51 deaths in ICE custody since January 2025. The majority of those deaths were from natural causes. Experts say many of them would have been preventable with, timely medical care. Ice, baby. And now, news of our freedom-loving friends in Saudi Arabia, the land of 4,000 princes.

0: maybe not enough princes. Saudi Arabia has halted construction on the line. That was the overhyped megacity that was supposed to slice through the sand like a mirrored sword after multiple delays and downsizings. The line began as a supernova of corporate promotion, according to Fast Company. In 2021, Crown Prince Mohammed Bonesaw officially launched the enterprise as the utopian cornerstone of Vision 2030, a $500 billion national program meant to modernize the country and wean it off oil. He intended the project to be a car-free, smart city, you know, like L.A. during the Olympics, capable of housing 9 million residents within two parallel mirrored ground scrapers measuring 105 miles long. The line, like the rest of the architectural and engineering development projects in Saudi Arabia, is managed by NEOM, a state-owned company that claims it's building, quote, the foundations for a new future, unquote. Urban planning skeptics immediately pointed out that building a massive linear city was a patently absurd proposition, citing historical precedent, the laws of physics, and economics that simply do not support a massive sidewise skyscraper, much less one stretching across a desert. Yet the kingdom pushed forward, digging giant holes in the middle of nowhere. The utopian glass house finally shattered under the weight of financial reality. Saudi spending, which grew astronomically under Mohammed Bonesaw, is actively being redirected towards immediate, practical infrastructure to weather a growing national deficit, exacerbated by a weaker economy and the economic fallout of the Iran war. Oh, that. Vanity projects aren't making the cut, according to a strategic review led by NEOM's chief executive. The linear city was previously expected to cost more than, you know, $1 trillion. The Saudi Public Investment Fund has mandated that the newly scaled-down enterprise must generate actual financial returns rather than just eat up capital. So maybe they'll turn it into a venue for Milli Vanilli. And that concludes the Milli Vanilli references in today's show. Now, news of the godly. In 2002, the U.S. Catholic Church promised it would protect victims of clergy sex abuse. Part of the protection included a ban on settlement agreements that prevent victims from sharing their experiences. You know, non-disclosure kind of things. This from the Knoxville News Sentinel. Not only has the Diocese of Knoxville since used exactly those types of agreement, at least twice, but in one case, the late Bishop Richard Stika covered it up. The diocese settled a very public lawsuit by former altar boy Michael Boyd out of court 7 years ago. What was hidden from the public, however, was the diocese's requirement that Boyd, now 44, sign a non-disparagement clause, effectively silencing him. A non-disparagement agreement, less restrictive than a non-disclosure agreement, under which nothing can ever be said about a case, but it does prohibit, quote, disparaging remarks, unquote, without defining what would or would not be disparaging. I think the Board of Peace could handle that. Stika, the victim, signed off on the agreement, and a diocesan attorney argued its terms were within church policy, according to documents obtained by Knox News. But clergy sex abuse experts said the non-disparagement agreement violated church policy because it silenced a victim. Almost like that was the... One expert went so far as to say the agreement would be void because it runs afoul of a Tennessee state law that says child sex abuse victims can't be silenced. After the lawsuit was settled, the bishop did not report the agreement to the third-party firm that audits every diocese on how well they follow church policy in sex abuse cases. That firm found the diocese was in compliance with the policy, but had the agency known about the non-disparagement agreement, according to a partner, the diocese would have been found non-compliant. News of the godly. And now, speaking of guys whose rockets explode.
1: Looks like Musk
0: Love. Shortly after he brandished his infamous chainsaw at a conservative conference last February, Elon Musk attended a cabinet meeting where, giggling slyly according to Vox, he admitted to having, quote, accidentally canceled, unquote, Ebola prevention in his haste to get rid of the U.S. Agency for International Development. Quote, we restored the Ebola prevention immediately, he added at the time, and there was no interruption. That claim has since proven, according to Vox, to be disastrously, profoundly untrue. On May 17th of this year, the World Health Organization declared a rapidly spreading Ebola outbreak in the Democratic Republic of the Congo and Uganda, a public health emergency of international concern. That's only the ninth ever time the agency has made that designation. In the week since, at least 220 people have died of the highly fatal virus. More than 900 suspected cases have been identified so far. It's already the third largest Ebola outbreak ever. Yet, that toll is likely a tremendous undercount because, as the New York Times reported this week, only a trickle of tests are being processed every day in the cities most affected by the outbreak. Quote, the virus is far ahead of us, said a manager with International Medical Corps, and it's

rare strain of Ebola, harder to diagnose and for which there are no vaccines or treatments. Another reason is that this outbreak began in a remote province of eastern Congo, an active war zone, where what health systems exist have been ravaged by decades of armed conflict. But as if that wasn't enough, this outbreak broke out under the heavy shadow of U.S. foreign aid cuts that gutted the world's Ebola detection and response apparatus last year. Despite Musk's earlier assurances, U.S.-funded programs to detect new Ebola cases and to dispatch a response were, yes, frozen under the Trump administration. U.S. cuts also indirectly contributed to the outbreak by weakening local health systems and stockpiles. My favorite kind of piles. Altogether, U.S. Department of Health and Human Services dispersed about $10 million to Congo last year, down from $33 million the year before. USAID sent $693 million in aid to the Congo last year, down from nearly $1.2 billion the year before. Cuts to disease surveillance meant that this virus took longer to identify. And with cuts to local health systems, it's now much harder to come by the tests, nurses, doctors, and protective equipment needed to stop the spread. Maybe Elon likes Ebola. Another Starship launch, another Federal Aviation Administration-mandated grounding and mishap investigation mentioned earlier in this program. Friday's launch of the latest iteration of Starship atop its Super Heavy booster started off okay, but things went sideways during the booster's return sequence. After separating from Starship, the Super Heavy booster attempted its flip maneuver. I wonder what it was flipping. No, not that. And boost back burn, but engine relight issues prevented a controlled descent. The craft ended up in the Gulf of Mexico. I hope the fish liked it. That led to air traffic delays. It took until Wednesday for the FAA to declare the Super Heavy anomaly a formal mishap. That means Starship is grounded while SpaceX conducts an FAA-directed investigation to determine what went wrong. This was Starship's 12th launch, marked the sixth time the FAA has grounded it in the past 3 years. That's a good And Dateline New York, as U.S. drones guided by Elon Musk's Starlink network began to make visible gains in the war against Iran, senior SpaceX officials reached a conclusion. The Pentagon should be paying more for the access to their satellite Wi-Fi network. Within weeks of the United States launching the bombing campaign, SpaceX executives met Pentagon officials and argued the military had been paying about $5,000 for connection per terminal, while effectively using a higher tier of service worth closer to $25,000. That's according to sources familiar with the matter and Pentagon documents reviewed by Reuters. This agreement over Starlink's use on suicide drones, that's a cheap U.S. model comparable to Iran's that can circle over a target area before diving to detonate on impact. That's part of increasing tensions between SpaceX and the Pentagon over Starlink pricing in recent months, according to interviews with five people familiar with the matter and the documents. The Pentagon, which is seeking to help Iranian citizens bypass government-imposed communications blackouts, although that is coming to an end, at least partly, reported this week. The Pentagon has also been at odds with SpaceX over pricing for a plan to provide the populace direct-to-cell connections with Starlink, kind of like 5G service. The ongoing disputes, which have not previously been reported, underscores how the Pentagon's growing reliance on SpaceX is handing Musk greater leverage over a critical layer of U.S. national security at a time when SpaceX is seeking to boost revenue ahead of a IPO next month. It could be among the biggest in history. No known connection. Sounds like Musk love.

0: Direct from the newly renamed Donald J. Trump White House. This is the universe's favorite president with another edition of Truth Social Audio, brought to you by Trump Paper Towels. Thirstier than Cash Patel on weekends. Nobody knows more about the federal government, people say, than Donald J. Trump. After all, I've been running it for a decade. You might say I've aced it. But one thing it's hard to understand is what makes judges think they're so high and mighty. Maybe they should go back and check the so-called Constitution. Last time I looked, which was just now, they're in the third branch. That's like backup shortstop on the Yanks. Yet they somehow think they have the God-given right to tell a certain Donald J. Trump what he can and cannot put his name on. I've been putting my name on things since I was sent away to military summer camp, and no counselor thought he was high and mighty enough to tell me to take my name off. So I'm preparing an executive order to make it clear whose name goes where. Under its strict provisions, I will be putting my name on the Supreme Court building, the FBI building, the Capitol building, and on nearly 3,000 Postal Service delivery trucks across the country. That should keep those far-left lunatic judges busy. Speaking of judges, somebody must have spiked their booze with more booze, because one of them was enough of an anarchist lunatic to rule this week that my settlement with the Internal Revenue was somehow more suspect than all the crooked deals crooked Joe Biden and his crooked son created crookedly. That judge took aim big time at my creation of a nearly $2 billion fund to compensate people who were savaged by a weaponized Justice Department, by which I mean Sleepy Joe's. That judge and his crazed left-wing cronies called that a slush fund. My acting attorney general, the great Todd Blanche, has clarified that provision. It allows damaged parties to recover money sufficient to provide them with refreshing summertime beverages. It will be called the Slushy Fund. As for our Iranian excursion, my generals have informed me we are ready at any time to resume the full and complete destruction of that reckless and desperately destroyed already country, unless the madmen in charge agree to our deal. As soon as that happens, gas prices will be going down faster than an express elevator at Macy's. And going up even faster will be my name on all surviving Iranian buildings. Thank you for your attention to this matter. Stay loyal.
1: True Social Audio is also brought to you by Trump Men's Socks. Walking your feet upstairs. So long.

0: from that very London. This is the show. And now, ladies and gentlemen.
1: ChatGPT can make mistakes.
2: Anthropics Claude can make mistakes.

0: AI tools might be hallucinating less, but they're still spitting out inaccurate answers cloaked in polished, hyper-confident language, according to Axios. The more people trust AI, the less likely they are to catch costly mistakes. It's a growing problem as people increasingly lean on the technology for research, medical advice, and schoolwork. I'm telling you, oral exams. Obvious hallucinations are easy to catch. The real trouble comes from false answers that sound convincing, like I do. Plausible citations, mostly correct summaries, and confidently wrong answers slip past users. If AI becomes accurate enough, often enough, people might stop fact-checking altogether. Puck reports less than 10% of adults in the U.S. use AI chatbots for news. Among those who do, about 50% say they don't trust the results. That's according to Pew Research. The New York Danziger Gallery displayed for sale an AI-generated version of Ansel Adams' photo, Moonrise Over Hernandez. They did so without consulting the photographer's trust, effectively stealing the legendary artist's work and dramatically altering it with AI for the sake of profit. The work, which can be seen at the gallery, is described as AI-generated, originating from the prompt, quote, make a realistic color version of Ansel Adams' iconic Moonrise Over Hernandez, unquote. It's further described as, quote, proofed, regenerated, and photoshopped, printed by a master printer, editions of 10 in three sizes. The image was part of the photography show at the Park Avenue Armory in New York this past April. Images sold at this show in the past typically end in the tens of thousands of dollars price-wise. Ansel Adams Trust published a public statement on Instagram confirming that despite its best efforts at communication, the gallery used Adams' name and his photo for commercial purposes without its permission. Quote, the trust was not consulted or notified before the work appeared. Once alerted, we reached out to James Danziger in real time, notifying him of the trust's rights and asking for the work to be removed. That's from the Ansel Adams Trust. Quote, correspondence shared with the trust shows that despite our formal notice, Mr. Danziger subsequently leveraged Ansel's name, Moonrise, and the APAD presentation while pursuing a proposed commercial AI colorization venture involving other artists' estates. Art News points out that the trust doesn't seem to have a particular issue with the use of AI, but the process, or lack of thereof, that the gallery went about commercializing the photo. And from the other side of the controversy, in a statement released this week, gallery owner James Danziger says he has every right to create a new and transformative work, since the Adams photo, taken on November 1, 1941, has passed into the public domain. Quote, I had long believed the image was in the public domain, but to confirm this beyond doubt, I hired one of the most respected copyright lawyers in the country to ensure this was the case, he writes defiantly. Quote, it was indeed confirmed to be in the public domain, and I was free to create a transformative color rendition of the image and to exhibit and sell the resulting prints, unquote. He says he generated the AI image out of his love of the iconic image. You know, that's so we do those things to people we love. Adding he wanted to create an imagining of what Adams saw in real life as he was driving across U.S. Highway 84 that made him stop his station wagon and scramble to set up his bulky camera as the sun was setting on the Adobe Church and Cemetery crosses while the moon appeared through the clouds. Danziger adds that AI served as the starting point, but says the image was worked on for months with humans editing, proofing, and refining it. Quote, my goal was to create an image that felt visually convincing and compelling on its own terms while remaining grounded in admiration for the original photograph. As far as I was concerned, I would only show or sell the image if I felt it was perfect. Unquote, the gallery owner. in search of perfection. Starbucks terminated a worker facing AI program for automating inventory counts this week, 9 months after deploying it across its North American stores. That's according to an internal newsletter reviewed by Reuters and two people with direct knowledge. The tool was part of the CEO, Brian Nichols' efforts to fix the coffee chain's persistent product shortages that he has blamed for hurting sales. Quote, starting today, automated counting will be retired. That is from an internal company newsletter that Reuters reviewed. Quote, beverage components and milk will now be counted the same way you count other inventory categories in your coffee house. Unquote. The automated counting app, designed to improve Starbucks' visibility into shortages at stores, frequently miscounted and mislabeled items, such as confusing similar milk types or missing them altogether. A video uploaded by Starbucks showed that tool was failing to recognize a peppermint syrup bottle on the shelf as it counted adjacent bottles. At the time, Starbucks said adoption of the tool had improved product availability in stores, one of the CEO's primary measures of progress in his corporate turnaround campaign. In a statement to Reuters, Starbucks said the termination of the program, which covered milk and other beverage products, came from a decision to standardize how inventory is counted across coffee houses as we continue to focus on consistency and execution at scale. Any more cliche? No. The coffee chain also said it is working towards more frequent daily replenishments to stores and continued supply chain improvements, apparently without AI. A top Uber exec said AI is not giving the company bang for its buck. In a rapid response interview released this week, Uber's operations chief, Andrew McDonald, said it was becoming harder to justify AI costs within the company. He said that the chief technology officer went viral after telling The Information in an interview that Uber had already blown through its Claude Code budget for the entire year. The comment led to what he described as a head-exploding moment, sparking discussions about AI token consumption within the company and the trade-off it creates, such as on headcount. Usually you only have one, don't you? He said that based on talks with Uber's senior engineering leaders, he realized higher token usage did not translate into a proportional increase in useful consumer features. Tokens, ladies and gentlemen, are what AI machines use to collect data and interpret them. While big tech is going hard on token maxing, using AI as much as possible, and evaluating employees by their AI usage, some companies are starting to go the other way. Duolingo, for instance, walked back its decision to include AI usage in performance reviews after employees asked whether they had to use AI for the sake of using it. Quote, it felt like rather than being held accountable for the actual outcome, we were trying to just push something that in some cases did not fit, said the CEO of Duolingo. 40% of organizations are set to demote or decommission AI agents as they hit problems with governing the heavily hyped technology. This is from the British tech journal Register. Quoting Gartner, consulting firm, which reckons that creating a uniform governance system for all AI agents without considering their level of autonomy or scope can lead to a failure of the approach to business automation. AI agents make calls to LLMs to understand user requests or instructions in natural language and then interact with and update data. The technology has been hyped by SAP, Oracle, Salesforce over the last year. SAP recently launched its autonomous enterprise concept for the future of business applications, promising it could anchor AI agents in the business process, data, and government so they can deliver accurate, compliant, and secure outcomes. But Gartner warns that a large chunk of organizations are unlikely to get the governance model right. They say AI agent implementations are more likely to go wrong when organizations fail to distinguish between an agent's ability to act and the scope of access it is granted. Quote, organizations are treating AI agent governance as binary, either locked down or fully trusted, and that is the root cause of failure, said the senior director analyst at Gartner. Agents operate at different autonomy levels and access different trust boundaries. When the same controls are applied indiscriminately, organizations encounter two common failure modes: over-restriction of simple agents, which slows delivery and drives shadow development, or under-restriction of more autonomous agents, which increases operational security and compliance risk. And finally, all the leading large language models fall afoul of European Union regulations, some harvesting user data in spite of a law against it, while others have been caught trying to upsell premium services to vulnerable users. So claims a nonprofit research foundation, Athos, which developed a tool called Lara, Legal Assessment for Real-World Agents, to evaluate the behavior of AI models across a number of simulated real-world scenarios. Every major frontier AI model assessed failed its European legal compliance checks. Some systems broke the law in up to 93% of tested scenarios. The models were tested for prohibited and high-risk behaviors covered by EU regulations, including your data protection failures, your manipulation, your emotional state inference, your psychological profiling, and your failures to respect human oversight obligations. That's all. AI, please enjoy our mistakes. And now, the apologies of the week.
1: We're so sorry.
0: Pope Leo XIV made a historic apology this week, apologizing for the Holy See's role in legitimizing slavery and for having failed to condemn it for centuries, calling the Vatican's record, quote, a wound in Christian memory, unquote. Past popes have apologized for Christians' involvement in the transatlantic slave trade, but no pope had ever publicly apologized, much less apologized for the role that past popes played in giving European sovereigns explicit authority to subjugate and enslave, quote, infidels, unquote. He delivered a apology in his first encyclical. He called Monday for robust regulation of artificial intelligence as well. A Vatican delegation, including cardinals, bishops, and representatives of the church in Peru, knelt before farmers asking for forgiveness in response to abuses suffered at the hands of an ecclesial organization dissolved in 2025. The apology took place in front of the altar of the parish of San Juan Batista in Catacaos, a town a few kilometers from Plura in northern Peru. You know where that is. There, the farmers of the indigenous Tayan people were given a tangible sign of the willingness of the country's church representatives to make amends after more than a decade of abuses, persecution, land seizures, harassment, and violations of social and labor rights committed by sectors and members linked to the soda lithium of Christian life. Last year, Pope Francis dissolved soda lithium following proven scandals of abuse and corruption that were brought to light by the investigative work of two journalists. This act was in response to farmers' petitions to an official of the Dicastery for the Doctrine of the Faith, who was sent to Peru a year ago as apostolic commissioner for the dissolution process of soda lithium. Relatives of indigenous leaders who died after actively opposing land trafficking linked to companies associated with soda lithium, as well as other relatives and members of the farming community, also gathered for the event. GKN Autospace, the United Kingdom-based company that owns the tank that posed a possible chemical explosion in Garden Grove, California, issued a statement along with an apology. The threat of a blast causing widespread destruction in a toxic cloud that resulted in tens of thousands of residents of Garden Grove and neighboring cities being ordered to evacuate their homes resulted in this statement from the company. Quote, we continue to monitor the condition of the affected material. We're working around the clock to mitigate the risk of a leak. We are acutely aware of the uncertainty this incident has caused and sincerely apologize for the ongoing disruption to the local community. Dayline Seoul, South Korea. South Korean retail tycoon Chung Yin-jing this week issued his second apology in 2 weeks as Starbucks' local operation faces a backlash over a recent marketing campaign that was widely perceived as mocking victims of a bloody military crackdown on pro-democracy protesters in 1980. Chung bowed three times during a televised statement as he pleaded for forgiveness from the families of democracy activists killed by the country's former military dictatorship. The chain sparked public outrage when it attempted to promote a large size of tumbler it calls a tank by declaring May 18th to be Tank Day. That is the anniversary of a democratic uprising that was brutally suppressed by troops, tanks, and helicopters, killing or injuring hundreds. The campaign compounded outrage by using the slogan, "Thwack it on the table." Many read that as a reference to a notorious 1987 police statement that attempted to cover up the tortured death of an activist student. Police claimed that he had suddenly died after investigators, quote, hit the desk with a thwack. And finally, smart lighting manufacturer Govee is apologizing after a pair of books showing only the words white supremacy were featured in a marketing image on its website. This is according to Ars Technica. The books were visible in an image on Govee's U.S. website for bedroom lighting. Disturbingly, the books sat under toy animals on a shelf just above a child's bed. The Verge was first to report on the controversy after a reader contacted the publication. It reported it contacted Govee, which subsequently removed the image, but didn't respond to queries. When reached for comment by Ars Technica, Govee's PR manager said the image was sourced from a third-party licensed library, and she issued an apology. Quote, we sincerely apologize for the offensive content contained in this image. As soon as we became aware of the matter, how long would it take? The image was immediately removed from the Govee website. We're committed to ensuring all content on our platforms aligns with our core values of respect and integrity, and we take this matter extremely seriously. Unquote. The apologies of the week, ladies and gentlemen, a copyrighted feature of this broadcast. And finally, news of the warm, won't you?

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1: With an El Nino expected to emerge this year and climate change intensifying, the next 5 years are poised to be very hot, with global temperatures expected to remain at or near record levels. This is according to the World Meteorological Organization and the UK Met Office. Well, here in London, it's been hot this week. Thursday's five-year forecast came amid a record-breaking May heat wave across Europe, Great Britain, France, Italy, Austria, and Spain. This week, temperatures reached a staggering 95 degrees here in London, soared to 104 in southern Spain. Heat waves have swept across South Asia, too, in recent days, with India, Pakistan, and Bangladesh experiencing temperatures above seasonal averages. Some areas, temperatures reached between 113 and 122 degrees Fahrenheit. Quote, the science is clear that human-induced climate change is making these heat waves more frequent and extreme. That's from Simon Steele, the UN climate change chief. As hot as the year has already been, next year is projected to be hotter, and even be 2024 is the hottest on record, according to experts. There is an El Nino predicted for the end of 2026, which increases the chances of the following year, 2027, being the next record-breaking year, said an expert scientist at the UK Meteorologic Office and the report's lead author. El Niños, as you know, are associated with hotter temperatures and more extreme weather. Scientists are closely watching this looming El Niño. It's looming because it's showing signs of becoming strong and even potentially a super El Niño. That would be super looming. News of the warm.

ladies and gentlemen, that's going to conclude this week's edition of the show. Back next week, same time on these radio stations and on your audio device of choice whenever you want it. A tip of the show, chapeau to the San Diego and Hawaii desks, to Pam Halstead and Thomas Walsh at WWNO New Orleans for help with today's program. You might want to check out all the great stuff at harryshearer.com, stuff to read and watch, listen to, and enjoy. 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Check that out. And I'm writing on Substack.

0: The show comes to you from Century of Progress Productions. 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And the program comes to you through the facilities of WWNO New Orleans. I've been asked to once again point out that it's the keystone of the Change is Easy radio network. So long from not-so-swinging London.
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2: 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Now, there are many songs that have titles that feature the word sunshine or sun and shining. Many of those songs are upbeat and maybe have a happy tone to them. A few, though, don't, and we'll explore the sun shining here and sunshine with this theme. Off of Disraeli Gears, here is Cream with their song Sunshine of Your Love.

And that was the Lightning Seeds with Sunshine. The Lightning Seeds hail from Liverpool. And later in the show, we may hear from someone from Liverpool, England. Before that, we heard from Detroit Social Club. But Detroit Social Club is not from Michigan. The band formed in Newcastle and formed by David Byrne. And he came up with a name, I would say, as a nod to his love of American music. And that was Detroit Social Club song, Sunshine People. And we kicked off the show there with Cream's Sunshine of Your Love. I mentioned at the outset it was off of their album, Disraeli Gears. And not only is it heavily blues-influenced, it's very much influenced by Albert King. Certainly Eric Clapton would be one of the world's biggest fans of Albert King. Now, speaking of the blues, here's a band that many people know for their more pop-oriented material from the 70s and into the 80s, but this lineup, the original, well, this is not the totally original lineup, because this is when Danny Kirwan first appeared with Fleetwood Mac, and this is a Danny Kirwan song. Danny's on lead vocal and guitar here, and this is Fleetwood Mac with their song, Although the Sun is Shining.

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live back in 1990. That's Paul McCartney with Good Day Sunshine, of course, originally done by the Beatles. I teased earlier when I mentioned the Lightning Seeds that they were from Liverpool, and I was going to play someone from Liverpool, and there he was. Now, that is, although it is, of course, listed as a Lennon-McCartney-penned composition, is very much a Paul McCartney song, if you know the Beatles at all. And if whether you know the Beatles or not, I would encourage you to tune in Saturday nights at 6 p.m. here to Rochester Free Radio to hear Lisa B's Tragical History Tour. She's done, of course, LP versions of her songs, live versions of her songs, people who have covered the Beatles, people who the Beatles covered, people who influenced the Beatles, and so on. She's done deep dives on everything Beatles. So check out Lisa B's Tragical History Tour Saturday nights here on Rochester Free Radio. Now, before that, we heard from Michael Franti and Spearhead and their song, The Sound of Sunshine. That's just like a Good Day Sunshine. That's one, it just has a fun sound to it. And if you've ever seen the music video, Michael Franti had the music video shot at Venice Beach, California, just capturing all the people out and about enjoying the sun. We also heard, a sadder tune there. That was Elmore James with The Sun Is Shining. And if you know that unmistakable slide guitar sound of Elmore James, there was a famous quip from Frank Zappa where he once said, quote, "Elmore James only knew one lick, but he had the feeling that he meant it." And that's, I think that was praise there from Frank Zappa. And well, sir, from Giles, and Fripp. Now, you might not know all of those names, but they only lasted one album, and it has a very silly title, The Cheerful Insanity of Giles, and Fripp. Robert Fripp jokingly said years later that they only sold 500 copies. But nonetheless, King Crimson was formed after Giles, and Fripp disbanded, and, well, Fripp went on to certainly bigger and better things there with King Crimson. And we kicked off that block there with Fleetwood Mac and Although the Sun is Shining. Now, sometimes a band member will leave for whatever reason, as in Peter Green leaving the band that he started, Fleetwood Mac, and that was complicated. And sometimes it's because an individual is, well, so popular as a, and there's a demand for someone being a solo artist. That was the case with Dinah Ross. She came to the fore, and the group even went from being the Supremes to Dinah Ross and the Supremes. But the Supremes kept making albums, and here off of their album Flowjoy, which was produced by Smokey Robinson, is their song Automatically Sunshine. And I just want to remind you, I'm your host, George Flavars, and you are listening to Theme On here on Rochester Free Radio, WRFZ 106.3 FM.

from his album Step by Step. That was Eddie Rabbit with Bring Back the Sunshine. And that was co-written by his frequent collaborator, Bruce Even Stevens. Quite the nickname there. And before that, we heard Mickey Gilley doing a version of Bring Me Sunshine. And Mickey Tilley with his version of Bring Me Sunshine, originally done by the Mills Brothers. It's been covered numerous times. And we heard from Stevie Wonder and his classic track there, You Are the Sunshine of My Life. Great Fender Rhodes playing there by Stevie on that track. And we let off that block there with the Supremes and Automatically Sunshine. Now, sometimes a musical artist will bring in a child for a recording session, and that was the case here with Pink and her daughter Willow Sageheart when they're with their song Cover Me in Sunshine here on Theme On WRFC 106.3 FM.

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1: I haven't really talked to him, but he looks pretty down.
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1: What do you suppose we should do?
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0: Chef, come here, come here, come here.
1: Wow, look at her.
0: I know.
1: Man, I've never seen Sharon look so bad before.
0: I did once before, but this is pretty bad.
1: Yeah, what do you think she got up to last night?

That was Roy Ayers with Everybody Loves the Sunshine. And if you love jazz, you should check out Jazz U, which airs at 8 p.m. on Monday nights on Rochester Free Radio. Tony Emerald does a deep dive into particular artists generally. And so I would encourage you to check that out. Before that, we heard from the OJs and their song Sunshine off the Backstabbers album. And one of the great cowbell samples, that was Len with Steal My Sunshine, and we heard from Pink and her daughter with Cover Me in Sunshine. Well, I've been your host, George Flavaris, and you've been listening to Theme On here on WRFZ 106.3 FM, coming to you from Rochester, New York. I will leave you with Christina Perry, and You Are My Sunshine.

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0: Good afternoon, Rochester. Thanks for tuning in. You are listening to Rock Voices. I am your host, Tamara McDuff. And tag-along Tim has left me. He's left the building. He's left me here by myself, unsupervised. So you guys are my co-host tonight, Rochester. So help me, help me, help me. I do have a guest, and so we have to let Joan know that I know what I'm doing.
1: Jackie.
0: So sorry, or Joan. So Jackie is my guest. Joan is our invisible friend. So Jackie Monahan is, I don't know why I want to say Moynihan. What is wrong with me today? So Jackie Monahan is my new friend, and she is joining me, and we're going to talk about a whole bunch of different things tonight. When I speak with Jackie, we're going to talk about her business. We're going to talk about all of her past lives, because she has led a myriad of lives in radio and in advertising and all kinds of stuff. So so here's how Jackie got to be a guest on my show. She made the mistake of calling me at work. And she said she was trying, and she may very well still, because we just got to get more information, but it was kind of like a cold call,
1: yes,
0: right?
1: Yes.
0: So she made this cold call to me, and she over at the Damascus Shrine, and she wants to know if we are interested in multimedia, right? Digital media, digital multimedia. And we're talking, and I'm asking questions, and she's telling me stuff, and we're asking more questions, and she's telling me more stuff. And all of a sudden, I got this idea. I'm like, you know what? This might make a pretty interesting conversation. So I said, hey, what are you doing Monday night? You want to be on the radio? Because that's what I do with everybody I meet. You want to be on the radio? Come on. You know, for the people that, you know, totally interest me and get, you know, because we've got to have people that I can, yeah, that are interesting, that have a story. Everybody has a story to tell, and I'm happy to have people share their stories, but I have to produce the show too, so we've got to make sure that it's interesting and that people can relate and that it resonates, and that not even that the story resonates, because a lot of time the story will, because we all walk a very similar path, but you have to be a good storyteller. And doing a podcast that has over 100 episodes and this radio show, I can tell you that I've had a few guests, though I've been lucky, knock on wood. Sorry, Mike. And we've been very lucky with the guests that we have. And Jackie is going to be an exceptional storyteller, because she knows. She knows, she's got all the stories. So we're going to speak with her in a minute, but I did want to tell you guys also that if you were not at Buncey's on Sunday, yesterday, May 31st, for our Emerging Artist Showcase fundraiser, you missed a show. The kids that performed from School of Rock and Rockstar Academy, with Elvio Fernandez, they were amazing and very, very talented. We're going to have a couple of them come on and perform for us. We're going to do that. So I promised them that we would do that. And they'll come on at some point, and I got to work it out. But the one that closed the show, you missed this one, Jackie. Aww. His name is Sammy Sticks. He is 8 years old.
1: Oh, my God.
0: And he is a drumming phenom.
1: Oh, wow.
0: And he's actually played with some local bands, like at real live shows. He's
1: played 6 years old.
0: He's eight. Eight years.
1: Wow.
0: It doesn't matter, six or eight. He's this little thing. He's so little. but he's starting to like being on stage and talking into the microphone, because
1: nice.
0: he drew the winning tickets for our, well, he drew the tickets for our 50-50.
1: Mm-hmm.
0: And the first time he was kind of shy, and he just drew the ticket and gave it to me, and, you know, everything. I'm like, oh, thank you, Sammy. I called the numbers and whatever, and he saw what I did. So the next time I went up there for our second and final 50-50, he's like, can I say the numbers too? And
1: aww.
0: I said, absolutely. It's all you, Sammy. So he picked the number, and he read them out. And each time, each winner, one was Elvio, and one was, his name was Dave, and he's our very own Brian Maslin's best friend. They both gave it back to us. So with everyone's help, we were able to raise, right now, I don't have the final figure because there's a few things we're waiting for, but as of right now, we're up around $3,000. Yeah.
1: Oh my God, it's phenomenal.
0: Yeah, yeah.
1: Just from that group there?
0: Just from that one fundraiser that included some of it included our sponsors that we got a few sponsors. Mm-hmm. That included all the people walking through the door. It was $10 a head.
1: And all those gifts you had were really
0: nice. And all the raffles, yeah. And that's the part that I got to count up because I just scooped it. I was tired by the end of the day, so I just scooped everything up and I took it home and I got to figure out who won what and make phone calls. So yeah.
1: Nice.
0: But with all of your help, I want to give a big shout out to Maestro Entertainment and Management. They changed their name yesterday, thanks to our very own Jeff Moulton, who is a creative genius. And thank you very much to John Dretto and his Maestro Entertainment, and to Steve Ball and the dogs, because they helped us put all of this together, and without their expertise in guiding us through it, we never would have made even that $3,000. And I want to thank all of the hosts here at Rochester Free Radio that came out and helped us with the event. Tony Amaral, who hosts Jazz U, myself, the Jam Band Man. Who else was there? Lorraine and her crew from Shaking Up Rochester was there. Mike DiGiorgio, he's our program director and host of Midlife Metal. He was there. Tom Jennings, it was awesome to meet him. He does Turntable Tuesday. And George Sharpade, who follows us here at 7 o'clock for Theme On. So it was, all in all, was a great day. If you weren't there, I'm sorry you missed out on such a fantastic thing, but we appreciate all of your help. 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And any gift of any amount helps all the time. So we are very appreciative. So thank you, thank you, thank you. All right. Now, are you ready, Jackie?
1: Yeah.
0: You think so?
1: I hope so.
0: Okay. Well, we just have a conversation, just like you and I were talking on the phone. We're just going to, just so that you know.
1: Okay.
0: I never know what's going to come out of my mouth. So
1: me either.
0: We're going to be, it's going to be a surprise, Rochester. Woohoo. So, and when we need a break, I've got some Sydney Irving over here that we can play. She is from Syracuse, and she's a young person too. She's like, I think she's like 21.
1: Oh, wow.
0: Just barely. And her manager is a good friend of mine.
1: Perfect.
0: And I love her. Love, love, love, love her. I was hoping to go see her this weekend, but I had other things I needed to get done. So I couldn't go this weekend, but I'm going to go to another one of her shows. But we'll probably be playing some Sydney Irving songs, and we'll see what we do. All right. So now we're going to jump in, everybody. So Jackie, tell our audience a little bit about you. And how we kind of sort of connected.
1: Well, I, like you said, did a cold call. You were on the list. And wondered if you wanted to take advantage of a new multi-level marketing approach. It's called multi-channel approach to geo-targeting. And it's in paper, digital, social media, Facebook, all kinds of media using IT, Meta, Google, etc. And yes, there is a magazine involved, but the whole thing is designed using the new technology, finding affluent communities. And that, let's say just the magazine part, is going to be delivered for free to the community. Everyone who has, say, a $300,000 house, which is most of them nowadays, get a free magazine with all the businesses in them. Now, also, you know how you look at a magazine and you don't really know a lot of it, you end up thumbing through it real fast? Now imagine looking at a magazine. First of all, there's a family on the front, you know them. They look familiar. They're from Webster, New York. Mm-hmm. The magazine's going to be called Webster Neighbors. And then you thumb through the magazine and all of a sudden you see write-ups about people you know and businesses you've been to. Let's say you went to a chiropractor and there he's got a full page. The whole thing is going to be just like that. You're going to go through it and feel, let's say, warm fuzzies because you recognize everybody in that magazine. It's overall designed to bring customers to the right companies, or your company will now have new customers who are willing to, you know, put in some money into whatever you're selling.
0: So how
1: that's
0: long,
1: basically it.
0: How long have you been with this organization?
1: I'd say about a month.
0: A month. Okay. So she's really, really new, everybody.
1: But I've done a lot of this over the years. A lot.
0: Yeah. So you told me when we were talking that you'd been in advertising for a long time.
1: Yes. I lived in Syracuse, did digital advertising, radio, newspaper, business journals. And I just kept going from one to the other. Mm-hmm. And Syracuse is really nice, but my heart's in Rochester. There's home, and there's nothing like feeling home when you've been away. And I'm just so happy to be home.
0: Aw. So you were born and raised here?
1: Yes.
0: Where did you grow up, east side or west side?
1: East side.
0: Okay.
1: East side.
0: All right. So you're well aware of that whole, you know, fun thing that we have going on with the west side. Like, the people on the east side don't like going to the west side, and the west side hates the fact that they always have to come to the east side.
1: It's not close.
0: Yeah. Everybody on the west side is like, why can't you ever come over here?
1: I have family out there and I feel really bad that I don't see them, but we're getting together tomorrow night, so
0: good.
1: It should be better.
0: good
1: on the east side.
0: On the east side, right? You're making them come over here, right? And so what is your favorite thing that all of your jobs have had? Because it seems like everything is kind of sort of around advertising and selling advertising. You've been working with businesses, helping them to get into their markets, wherever that happened to be, whether it was Syracuse or Rochester or whatever. But you've gone through different things, right? So you had some print, you had some TV, you had some radio. What's the one thread that goes through all of that every business has to know?
1: Making a customer feel happier than they were before they met me, should I say.
0: Okay.
1: And I told them about a product or something that's going to help their life or feel well. Mm-hmm. I mean, I'm also a certified hypnotist.
0: Oh.
1: If it takes that.
0: Oh, wow. So you go out and you hypnotize your clients?
1: I did, part of the National Hypnosis Society. So.
0: Oh, okay.
1: But again, people feel good when they leave. You know, they feel like, oh, it's all okay now.
0: Yeah.
1: And that's my goal.
0: Okay.
1: You know, when people buy an ad and all of a sudden their sales go up, that's my goal, have them excited like that. I mean, we had a guy who bought some space in one of the magazines like this, and his sales were going up, up, up, and he thought, I don't need this anymore. I'm going to stop. So he stopped. 2 months later, he came back. He says, I need you back right away. His sales, he could see on the graph, dropped.
0: Oh.
1: So again, it's dealing with someone you know or someone in your hometown instead of a stranger. So it ties them all together.
0: There's a lot of that where people are starting to think local now and really support the smaller businesses versus the chains.
1: Right.
0: Right. So they'll go to, you know, like Black's Hardware or Mayer's Hardware versus Home Depot.
1: Right.
0: Before they go to Home Depot. Because sometimes you gotta, right?
1: Right.
0: You don't.
1: Right.
0: But yeah.
1: So anybody wants more business, let me know.
0: How long were you in radio?
1: About 3 years.
0: Okay.
1: And I did a lot of sales for them. I was on a few times. And actually, years ago, I was also involved with some friends at CMF. Now, that's a long time ago.
0: That was a long time ago, yeah. Yeah.
1: And, you know, communication, positive, positive, positive. It's out there.
0: Mm-hmm.
1: You just have to let it in.
0: Yeah. So what's your favorite part about your job right now?
1: The fact that it gives warm

0: 24/7 if there's any problem at all.
1: Hmm.
0: I turn my phone off now.
1: Yeah, right? I think that's always dangerous when business owners, as a business mentor, I would never, ever, ever tell a business, unless it was something like a plumber who needed to be on call. Like I, you know, I come from the funeral procession or profession. And we are on call 24/7 and we can't, but we turn our phones off in that we have an answering service,
0: right,
1: that will triage our calls. And they would put through only death calls when they were beyond our hours. So we weren't answering everything. We waited until the morning to answer questions about an obituary or if somebody was price shopping, because you'd be on, you would not believe how many people would call after 8 o'clock at night looking for pricing. If it was an imminent death and they, you know, and they would ask, is the death imminent? If they said no, then you'll have to call back in the morning, or I'll give the message to the director and the director will call you tomorrow. If it was imminent, then they'd put us through, and sometimes they said yes just to get put through, and sometimes it really was imminent and we were able to help clarify some things for people. But that's what I would always recommend, is make sure you have somebody that can triage, an answering service, you know, a teenager that likes to stay up all night, whatever, whoever it is, as long as it's not you, because you have to have some of that self-care for yourself as a business owner and step back and get some sleep.
0: Yeah, definitely.
1: So
0: interesting.
1: So when you were growing up, were your parents involved with business?
0: We were all Kodak employees.
1: Oh, okay.
0: I was there for 28 years. Again, sales and marketing, traveling all over, teaching people how to sell.
1: Okay.
0: And my father was a Kodaker. Mm-hmm. He worked in the movie making business.
1: Oh, okay.
0: Which is long gone now.
1: Yeah.
0: Kind of, sort of. And my mother worked for a company where they made glass. They made lenses, actually. But, yeah, we all worked. And it's probably why I'm a workaholic still.
1: You do get the work ethic from your parents, right? Or the people around you, right? You watch your grandparents, you watch your parents, and that is kind of where some of those seeds are sown.
0: Yeah, it's amazing. I used to call him my little brother. He's 10 years younger than me, and he just retired from RG&E.
1: Oh.
0: So wait a minute, something's wrong with this picture. 10 years younger, and he's retiring. Now I'll work until I'm 90.
1: Yeah, right? Me too. I'll be there. But my husband and I were just talking about this, that even when we quote-unquote retire, we're still going to be working. Like, this is volunteer. I do not get paid for this. I come in every single week, and I do a show, and hopefully I'm entertaining people. I love Rochester Free Radio and what they stand for, and they stand for community and building up community and energy and telling stories and, you know, all of this stuff. So, like, I love doing this.
0: Yeah.
1: But it's volunteer work, but it's work. Make no mistake. And if you were doing it the right way, right, I would be really putting it out there and promoting it, which I'm going to get better at. And, you know, sadly, I lost my dad the beginning of May. And yet, now I feel kind of free. Both of my parents are gone. So it's just myself, my two brothers, my husband, our two cats, you know, nieces and nephews. We do have grandchildren. We have 5 grandchildren.
0: Oh, congratulations.
1: Thank you. I've got 5 children. Wow. They're all grown and gone. And in fact, 2 of them are having birthdays this week. Like, one is tomorrow. My youngest turns 27 tomorrow. And then our oldest boy turns 33 on Wednesday.
0: I would have never thought you were old enough to have a 27-year-old. Never.
1: Well, thank you. Thank you. I appreciate that. I love you. She's my new best friend, Rochester. Anybody that thinks I'm not old enough to have a 27-year-old, I love that. She didn't even mention the 33-year-old, just the 27-year-old. Oh. So I'm not kidding. But yeah, so we're be celebrating birthdays. But now that that's over, and with my dad and all of the things that came with

0: that because he was sick for quite a while.
1: It's a lot of feeling helpless.
0: Yes.
1: You want to help and fix it, but you
0: can't.
1: And
0: there was nothing we could do. Yeah. We just had to watch it and make him comfortable. Yeah. And, you know, basically we were there for whatever he wanted or needed. Mm-hmm. And we were happy to do it. But it was a lot. And now I don't have either of my parents. And so I almost feel free, and yet I'm without a net now. Both of my parents are gone. It's the weirdest feeling.
1: It is weird.
0: When it first happens, it's like and I know a lot of people are going to go through it, yeah, but it is the weirdest feeling. So now I'm going to jump back in and refocus and get back to doing what I should be doing with this, because I love this show. I love the community we've built, and it deserves to be promoted.
1: Right.
0: You know,
1: right.
0: But it's volunteer and it's work. It's coming up with topics. It's coming up with guests, finding guests. And you can't always invite people that talk to you on the phone, you know, or that you meet at a bar, because I've done that too. You know, I'm like, hey, by the way, in fact, we went out Friday night to go see Sarah Duvalier. I can't pronounce her name either. Sarah, and she's a musician, and she's the wife of a friend of mine. So it was my first time meeting her. She is super talented. She's like a blues jazz kind of she's gonna come on the show, and
1: nice.
0: She's gonna sing for us and whatever. And Jim's like, do you ask everybody you talk to be on your show? I'm like, not everybody, but yes, so we're gonna do that. So that's going to be all coming up.
1: Okay.
0: But I wanted to know, when you were growing up, and see, I told you this is going to be a conversation, right? This is like me going off into tangents, and we can just come back to it. So feel free to go off on your own tangent. when you were growing up, what school did you go to? What high school?
1: Wayne Central, town of Ontario.
0: Oh, yeah? Okay.
1: Just over the line.
0: Yep. My cousins went there and graduated
1: really?
0: From there. Did you
1: What's
0: happen
1: the last
0: to know Batoni?
1: Batoni?
0: Yeah, Batoni. Angelo and Beth.
1: How old about?
0: Angelo is probably mid-40s. Both of them. Yeah. Yeah, they're young. So
1: no.
0: Those, no, you don't. Okay.
1: Are
0: that's
1: they still
0: fair.
1: Out there?
0: No.
1: No,
0: they're in Spencerport now, both of them, and
1: okay.
0: They have families of their own.
1: The West Side,
0: yeah.
1: They'll come back, watch them.
0: Yeah, right, exactly. So they moved all the way out there, but it's
1: really not bad.
0: It's
1: I'm
0: not
1: kidding around.
0: It's not, but that's what people think.
1: Yeah,
0: for
1: there
0: sure. I'll drive everywhere. I drive all over the city.
1: Same here. I mean, I used to drive out to the Elm Grove plant for about 3 years.
0: Oh, really?
1: When I was out there. Yeah. So, and that's the West Side.
0: Okay. Yes, it is. Yes, it is. So when you're teaching people to sell, because I do the same thing through SCORE, we teach sales and marketing. My co-host for Rethinking Business, Sid Ragona, he and I teach, he does sales. I do the marketing part. But so when you're teaching sales, what's the best piece of advice you can give to people that were sitting in your class?
1: One of my favorite things that I used to do, I used to like sell to Kodak's cash cows, like Walmart, Walgreens, Kmart, Eckerd. They all sold a lot of film and a lot of cameras back then and all the tools that go with them. So I would do a secret shopper before I went on stage. And like the day before, I'd go to a few stores, and because my conventions were like up to 2,000 people.
0: Okay.
1: And I would go in the store and point up to the top of the shelf and say, what is that? Is that, oh, that might be what I'm looking for. Oh, yeah, that's the new blah, blah, blah. And they'd walk away. Where I said, can I see it? Well, I'll have to get a ladder. And so overall, what I taught them was, no matter where it is, no matter what it is, put it in the customer's hands. Let them take ownership. There's more chance of them buying it. And it started, and the numbers went up like crazy. But you know, most of them didn't even know how to load a camera back then. Of course, now they don't need to know it. But.
0: Right.
1: But I loved doing that and having them see the success, mm-hmm. and they were creating the success. So it was good vibes all over.
0: Yeah.
1: Which was my goal.
0: Well, that's good.
1: Yeah.
0: That's good. And so did you have to teach them all about, like, making, were you teaching the people at Kodak how to sell as well, or you were teaching, like, people at Walmart how to sell your products?
1: Walmart. If I went to, one of my favorite trips I did every year was to Albuquerque.
0: Okay.
1: And the district managers that lived out there to run these stores from Kodak would come to the meeting and learn what the latest things were at Kodak.
0: Mm.
1: And so it was win-win all the way around.
0: Mm-hmm.
1: So those are really the only Kodak people.
0: So you didn't have to teach them about rapport or about nibblers coming after their contracts, you know, things like that,
1: because
0: they didn't do a lot of that. They didn't want to hear it. And really, when you go into Walmart, not very many people try to negotiate
1: exactly.
0: a price. I mean, some might, but the majority of them are just either going to pay or not.
1: Yeah, exactly. Exactly. And the people who sit behind the counter, say, printing pictures, they don't want to get up.
0: Yeah.
1: You know, so we need to show them the results when they put in a little effort.
0: That's
1: and I don't mean it that sarcastic. I haven't been in that boat, but, you know, sales don't just happen all the time.
0: It takes energy to create sales.
1: Yeah, and they need goals.
0: Yeah.
1: And focus on those goals.
0: Yeah.
1: So.
0: And you're right. I mean, when you go into a store, I don't necessarily want the salespeople to have a huge conversation with me about what I want to buy or why I like this thing or, you know, that kind of stuff, right? Like, I'm not looking for that.
1: Yeah.
0: I'm not looking for people to be my best friend, but you kind of like them to take an interest in what you want. Just even though I know you're only interested in making that sale,
1: exactly.
0: I feel like you're kind of interested in me and you're going to hear what I have to say. Yeah, that they care.
1: Yeah.
0: Exactly. Because if I want to choose a camera, right, or what kind of film, these are the kind of pictures I want to take, you know, or my 10-year-old is interested in photography. What's a really easy camera? You know, these are simple questions, softball questions for the person selling.
1: Exactly.
0: That if they don't know some of those basic.
1: Exactly. They need to know why to recommend which film to, and tell the customer. Their job is to tell the customer, well, this is for this, this is for that. What are you doing, and what do you think you should use?
0: Mm.
1: Almost like teaching their customers the same thing. And the customers are going to love them, and that's the only person they'll go to.
0: Right.
1: You know?
0: We were taught that, too, that, you know, when people call the funeral home and it's the wrong number, to service them anyway, right?
1: Yes.
0: So if they're looking for, oh, I'm sorry, I was calling the library, or I'm sorry, I was trying to call. I had one person trying to call Wegmans. They were looking for a platter. I helped them pick out a platter for, and I sent them to our sandwich shop, our favorite sandwich shop up at the other end of the street. It wasn't Wegmans. It was a small business.
1: Yeah.
0: And I'm like, we go there every day for lunch. You're going to love them. They do catering. Call them. Oh,
1: perfect.
0: Okay.
1: Yeah.
0: You know, but, oh, I can get that number for you. And I just, like, Google it because it was in the age of Google. And now they look at our funeral home as, oh, they helped me with this question. Wasn't even related.
1: Mm-hmm.
0: So,
1: exactly.
0: And everything's relationship-based, right, in sales?
1: Yeah.
0: You have to build
1: absolutely.
0: That relationship.
1: Yeah, trust is everything.
0: Really, and so how do you go out and build relationships with other
1: businesses?
0: Yeah.
1: I tell them how it came about, and, you know, I use a magazine to compare it to. Vogue, you gotta buy Vogue, and I don't mean to pick on one certain one, but you look at it and think, I wish. Do I know that person? No. What is this? You know, and go to the next page, oh, what's this? I don't know. But where would this? And we're starting out with Webster neighborhood, and it's going to spread out to other towns. They're going to look at it and say, oh, look who's on the cover. That's the guy down the street and his family. And you open it up. There's a little bit about the family.
0: So you kind of bring them into the being a part of.
1: Exactly. Part of the family.
0: What do you say to those business owners that are going to essentially, like, hang up on you or go, nope, not interested, click?
1: That's their choice. And, you know, my concern is I hope to have the first one out in July 1st. Mm-hmm. And I think after they see it with local businesses in it. Now, mm-hmm. I do have a tester that I bring with me from the Midwest. And it's pretty much the same thing. Mm-hmm. But, and, you know, like I said before, a chiropractor could put in a picture of a spine. That's his ad. That's his, like, logo. Mm-hmm. On the other half of the page, he can write up all the things about your spine. Mm-hmm. And people are going to love learning that. That's the goal, you know, okay. Making sure people want to know.
0: So businesses can write articles as well.
1: Right. Oh, absolutely. Okay. And we do have people that will help them with it. Once it gets going, I have a photographer I'm going to hire to do a lot of the work.
0: Okay.
1: I could do it myself, but I'd rather not.
0: Yeah. Oh, so you're multidimensional. You're a photographer too now?
1: Wow. Well, I was a photographer at Kodak.
0: Oh, okay. Yeah,
1: I used
0: All
1: to
0: right.
1: teach that too.
0: Oh, wow. So why didn't you go into teaching?
1: Don't really have an answer. I mean, I did that in high school.
0: Okay.
1: Let me tell you, it's a long time ago.
0: Oh, yeah.
1: But I loved, one of my favorite things at Kodak also is somebody would come up to the counter and say, I've got this little picture of Grandpa and Grandma, and, you know, it's black and white, and it's all cracked. Mm-hmm. And they'd say, can we make it better anyway? And how much is it going to cost me? I'd say, well, if you have the time, I'd be happy to show you how. You can do it. I loved this. So I'd take them back to a copy stand where they could take a picture of it themselves. Hmm. All they had to do is buy the film. And then I would take them into the room and show them how to develop the film, put it in their hands, let them do it, let it dry, and then we would go into a printer room. And I actually showed them in the dark, more or less, saying, do you like it now? Do you like it now? I'd turn it to where they want it. And then the print would dry, and they had their enlarged picture of Grandma and Grandpa.
0: Aww.
1: Oh, it was wonderful.
0: Nice.
1: And if those cracks weren't, if they were really bad, we could do the whole thing without glossy paper, go in and fix them, say, with a pencil, and do it all over again.
0: Okay.
1: So there were steps, and I absolutely loved doing that. Sure, I could have sold it to them, the whole job, but... You know, it's too rewarding to not show them, you know, and do it for them in a roundabout way.
0: And did the families appreciate that?
1: Oh, my God. They were head over heels.
0: Aw.
1: You know, and then the whole family came in and said thank you. And it's, you know, my boss probably wouldn't have been thrilled, but I thought it was most important, and especially with the old Kodak. You know, it was all family-oriented.
0: That's true.
1: You
0: That's
1: know?
0: True.
1: And it was putting the care back into them.
0: Yeah.
1: That was important.
0: That is. I remember Kodak being like that way back in the day.
1: Yeah.
0: You know?
1: Yeah. I mean, they had a theater, and that's where your family went to the movies.
0: That is true. Yeah. That is true. Now you go see rock and roll shows there. We went to go see The Beat, which is different. A King Crimson band.
1: Yeah.
0: And. Yep. Who else? I saw some Celtic singer there.
1: Oh, yeah.
0: And but they do have movies there as well every once in a while. You can go and you watch a movie, or they had the K-pop Demon Hunters coming. There's a K-pop musical, not a musical, but like they're some of the fake bands. They're not the actual Huntrix and whatever, but... Hmm.
1: Change is good, right?
0: Yeah, that's coming up in a couple of weeks, actually. I was hoping to bring my granddaughter, but that's her last day of school. She's still in Maryland, so I can't bring her. And the others are just, they're too busy, and so I don't know. I asked my niece if she wanted to go, but she just likes the cat. So she was like, not really. So I'm like, now I don't know, people. If you guys, anybody has a granddaughter that I could borrow... Yeah. Let me know, and I'll take her to the thing too. So that's always fun. It's always fun to take the kids out someplace.
1: True.
0: I love doing that. We're taking them on vacation. We take them on vacation every year. We go up to the Adirondacks, so they call it the Mountain House, our camp. We're gonna go to the Mountain House. So I got two months. I can't wait.
1: That.
0: They do. And they make a lot of memories. We've been going up for 50 years. You know, my dad took us since we were young kids. We've been going up our whole lives. And all we could do, like at his funeral, was talk about all of the memories that we had made up there, you know, on Fourth Lake. And he actually took a picture. It was a really good picture with his cell phone. And of the moon on Fourth Lake between the trees, it's gorgeous. You would have thought a photographer
1: it's amazing
0: had taken
1: what phones
0: it.
1: Do. That's all I'd use now.
0: Yeah, that's all anybody uses. A lot of people use, right? Somebody was running around at the event with a real camera. Mm-hmm. And I was like, wow, what is that? Oh, it's a camera. Oh, I got it now. Okay. Because you don't see them anymore.
1: No.
0: You know, like I was doing live videos of some of the performers and, it, you know, always just on my phone.
1: Mm-hmm.
0: And, you know, he's running around with his actual camera. Yeah, so I bet his shots probably look better than mine.
1: I think the quality is a little bit better. They're sharper. But
0: there is something for that.
1: How many people would even notice
0: that? Yeah. Most of the time you wouldn't. Like I said, when he hung that picture up from his phone, I'm like, wow, where'd you get that picture? He's like, from the dock. I was like, oh, you mean you were at, yes, that's from my phone. Oh, okay. So so that's cool. And then he put a little caption under it, Fourth Lake, my home in the Adirondacks or something, my Adirondack home. So so we've got that. So I'm going to be making that bigger and giving it to my brothers as well. So
1: cool.
0: I'll share. We find Dad,
1: I'll
0: share.
1: I can't show you how to do that.
0: No, that's all right. I'll figure it out somehow. We'll do something. But yeah, it was definitely. And I think every sales conversation has to begin with the end in mind,
1: mm-hmm.
0: right?
1: Mm-hmm.
0: Like you got to set those goals. Like
1: absolutely.
0: What's your next?
1: Yeah, do you want improvement? You know, first thing they think is money.
0: Mm-hmm.
1: And they just think, oh, somebody's trying to scam me again. You know, and I understand people doing that because I think that too. I have been scammed too much. I have to think it.
0: How do you get over or around those some of those objections?
1: It depends on the questions I ask.
0: Okay.
1: I ask how their business is doing.
0: Mm-hmm.
1: And are you interested in growing? How's business going? Usually tells me right then and there.
0: Mm-hmm.
1: And would you be open to sitting down for, say, a half hour and I can show you an option?
0: Mm-hmm.
1: And then you decide. So I don't put pressure on at all. I tell them what their options are. And I mean, what's a half hour if you want to improve your business?
0: Right.
1: You know, so I try to tactfully tell them that. But I don't put on pressure because that'll push them right away.
0: And you understand that it's a numbers game, right? So,
1: so
0: if they choose to hang up or say no, you just move on to the next person on your list.
1: And the other thing is, instead of just showing up there and bothering them at business, I'd rather call first.
0: Oh, I appreciate that.
1: Yeah, most of them do, but some of them think, oh, you're just, you know, it's easier to shut me off on the phone. You know?
0: It is. But, you know, like I told you, my bosses will not talk to anybody if I don't have information to give them first.
1: Yes.
0: Or
1: yes.
0: If they don't have something to look at. They don't have time. They're not in the office. They're just not. It's usually me.
1: Yeah.
0: But, you know, and we don't do a lot of advertising, but we are trying to do some marketing, and which can include advertising.
1: Mm-hmm.
0: Is so, you know, there's different things that we're looking at, but we don't have a budget yet. We don't have, you know, whatever.
1: Just so people get familiar with your logo. Now you're right there in Webster,
0: mm-hmm.
1: so it should be easy, but it should be top of my mind awareness too.
0: Well, they know who we are.
1: Yes.
0: They recognize our logo, and as soon as you say Shriners, they know exactly where we are.
1: Exactly.
0: But they don't know what we do.
1: That's very true, too.
0: They do not. They're like, I know where the building is.
1: It's
0: okay.
1: An education piece that needs to be out there.
0: Yeah. Yeah. You know, they don't know that we have transportation for children to Shriners.
1: I didn't know that either.
0: Shriners Children's Hospitals. We support Erie and Boston, Erie and Springfield. Even though we have 300 hospitals all across the United States, our Shrine supports Wow. Erie and Springfield. So the kids that need orthopedic surgeries and things like that, we help them with transportation by either helping to pay mileage and a hotel stay and some meals, or we will actually drive them down. We have a couple of drivers that will drive them, and then our driver spends the night and we pay for the hotel and stuff. But people don't know some of those options that, Shriners Children's is even
1: right
0: around. I think they know it's around, but they don't know what they do and how it can help my child. So, we got some big marketing stuff we got to do.
1: Cool.
0: Yeah.
1: I know I've sent a check there and I have a request. Huh? Could you cash them sooner? Several checks.
0: Yeah.
1: It takes a while.
0: It does. Sometimes it does. It does. Now, did you send it to a hospital or did you send it right to our shrine?
1: I think right to the shrine because it was an envelope that came
0: to
1: my house. Okay. And then I sent it back with a check.
0: Oh, okay.
1: Yeah.
0: All right.
1: It's the easiest way.
0: It is. Yeah, it usually is. It usually is.
1: But I started worrying if you got it or not. But
0: that is the other thing too. But we do, and if it's made out for the hospitals or if it has to go to the hospital, we have to send it to Tampa, and then Tampa takes care of it.
1: Okay. So everybody make a donation there.
0: Yeah, right. But that's okay. So what would you say to a brand new business who has just opened? What is the importance of sales and marketing and advertising?
1: Would you like your business name to be top of mind awareness? Have that when people start thinking of a place to go or something to do or a place to meet with friends. And make sure people learn and know your name. And there's easy ways to do that. You might want to put something in your ad saying events going on. You can change the ad every week if you want. Every month. And, it depends on what your needs are. We're very flexible to make sure you're getting what you want and you're happy with it.
0: Mm-hmm.
1: And that, most of all, you can see results with it.
0: Yeah. Well, that's good.
1: Yeah.
0: That is important. It's always important to be able to show, the ROI for any particular client. We do the same thing here, when we're talking to our underwriters, if they want to support the station. So
1: perfect.
0: It's always about what's in it for me, right?
1: Exactly.
0: On your client's end. I don't care what business you run. I don't care if you're a nonprofit serving the community. The community's going to ask you, what's in it for me? What are you doing for me? What have you done for me lately?
1: Right.
0: When you're a business owner, your clients are going to say, what's in it for me? Why should I come to you?
1: Yeah.
0: What sets you apart? And
1: the main thing that sets us apart is we do it all. We don't just put something in a paper. We don't just put something online. We do it all. And it's the geo-marketing out there measuring exactly what they need and where. I mean, you've been on Facebook and all of a sudden an ad pops up. We can do that too. And that ad could be different to fit whatever you have going on to draw people into your business. So that's
0: so it's dynamic.
1: Yes.
0: Okay.
1: Yes.
0: Now, I think what some businesses don't understand is if they have a true social media strategy, that strategy can absolutely be adapted to advertising.
1: There's
0: a thread. There's like what they call the red thread that can run through everything. If you know who your clients are, who your ideal customer is, if you know why you're doing what you're doing, and if you know the history of your neighborhood, of your business, and the part that it plays in your community, and this is what I help people figure out. This is why I can transform them from, being a new business owner to being the expert in, like, just, a few months. because I help them figure out and dig deep, right?
1: Right.
0: And that's, I love it when the light bulb comes on, mm-hmm. and they're like, "Oh, I can get this now. I know." And and I leave them with enough information that they can go do whatever it is that they need to do. They just needed to have that switch pushed a little bit, you know.
1: Our goal to do for our customers is create a brand name awareness. It's all about branding our customers. Mm. For example, Coca-Cola and Pepsi. You see something, you don't have to figure out what the letters are and read it. It's brand name
0: awareness.
1: Once
0: you see.
1: You know it everywhere, and it's because you see it everywhere.
0: Mm-hmm.
1: And that's pretty much what we're planning to do. And then, you know, there's a story about 5-Hour Energy Drink.
0: Oh, yes.
1: They wanted to advertise on a couple race cars, or a race car for a couple races. Mm-hmm. And the marketing people said, that's ridiculous. You need to do it for a whole season if you want people to know that what it is. And now, who doesn't know what 5-Hour Energy is?
0: Mm-hmm.
1: Everybody knows it.
0: Yeah,
1: you see it everywhere.
0: Yeah, you have to educate your clients.
1: Mm-hmm.
0: You know, I think almost every business has to educate the client, because just because the client knows how you're going to do something doesn't mean that they're going to say, okay, now I know you don't, I don't need you anymore.
1: Mm-hmm.
0: And trust me, if they do say that, let them go, because they will come back when they find out how much work it actually is, and that they don't have time to do that and service their customers the way their customers deserve to be serviced.
1: Exactly.
0: So I hear it all the time. I do some free mentoring for SCORE, and I hear it all the time from brand new business owners. Oh, I'm just going to do it all. No, you're not. Like, we're going to hone this in for you. So
1: it's all about branding.
0: Yeah.
1: And
0: yeah,
1: that's what we do.
0: And you got to leverage that.
1: Exactly.
0: Right? You got to leverage what they already have.
1: Right.
0: So that you can take them to the next level, because you're not going to be able to get to the next level if you can't take a step up.
1: Exactly.
0: So if they haven't laid a foundation for themselves, you guys aren't going to be able to come in and leverage anything to get them to the next step. So you're going to have to help them build that foundation if it's not already there, and then show them the steps that they...
1: Especially when they're new. I mean, there's a, should I say, bar that was in Webster that was very famous. It was an Irish bar. I won't even say the name. But they moved to Fairport, which is actually within 10 miles of Webster, so I can also advertise for them. But the new place there, people didn't even know that there was another one moving in.
0: Yeah.
1: So we need to get their name out just as strong as the other one was.
0: Yeah.
1: Because people don't know what's happening.
0: Yeah.
1: You know?
0: Yeah. That is important. You got to know.
1: Yeah.
0: You have to know. Well, we're going to play some music and get through to the top of the hour. But did you have any last thoughts that you wanted to leave people with?
1: Yeah. If you want your business to grow, call me. Spread the word. Can I leave my phone number?
0: You're not supposed to, but you can. Okay. Go ahead.
1: My phone number is area code 585-704-9777. And if you call, make sure you leave a message, or else the number will be pulled from my phone.
0: Oh, there you go.
1: Yeah, it's
0: you know,
1: there.
0: And yeah, so, you know, give them a shout, and, you know, let Jackie know that you heard her on Rock Voices and that you wanted to learn a little bit more about how you could better leverage your business in your community.
1: Right.
0: And let more and more people know who you are and what you're doing. You know,
1: just leave a message.
0: So, I got a lot of calls this afternoon that nobody left a message for me. I'm like, I don't know how you think I'm going to be able to, I don't know, like, call you back.
1: Yeah, or help them with whatever they call.
0: I can't, you know, they're all calling to leave most likely they're going to be leaving a reservation for the meeting that's coming up on Monday. So I am going to play, I'm trying to find, where is Where is my song? Oh, here we go. I'm going to play this. This is one of my favorite songs, my new favorite songs. It's by Laura Mvula. Have you ever heard of her?
1: Is she the one from Syracuse?
0: No, that's Sydney Irving, but I don't have her thing popped up, so I got to do that while the song's playing. So Laura Mvula is from the UK, and she has this song called Phenomenal Woman that I play. That's every us. Once in a while. So since we're both women and we're phenomenal, I'm going to play that while we go and take a little bit of a break.
1: Perfect.

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3: We are back, everybody. Thank you very much for listening. Like Kyrie said, you're listening to Rock Voices with Tamara McDuff. And tag along Tim has decided to leave me kind of unsupervised tonight. So now I'm really unsupervised. Jackie had to go. And thank you, Jackie, for coming in and talking a little bit about, you know, advertising for small businesses. So there's a new way for you guys to get your name out and keep things going for your business and help yourself to grow and all of those things. So, and always know too that, you know, whenever we're talking about this marketing, sales and marketing and stuff, you know, really not a whole lot has changed ever. It's still about relationships. It's still about trusting people. It's still about kind of liking them, and you got to figure out, you know, what it is that you're doing, who you're doing it for, and why you're doing it. So anyway, we are going to move on now. So we are going to I'm trying to multitask. Sorry, guys. I should not do that. Okay, I got some exciting news for you. I bet, who out there likes soccer? Do you guys like soccer? My dad was a big sports fan. And so he watched everything. He totally watched everything. And the FIFA World Cup for 2026 is coming right here to the United States, and it's only 10 days away. And I am going to miss my dad's text that tells me what Paraguay is doing and Greece and Italy and South America, South Africa, and like all these other England, Manchester United, all those people, right? They, you know, my dad would always send me a text. I get a text and go, oh, Paraguay is going to play Greece this afternoon. I'm like, okay. And I don't follow soccer at all. When I was little, we played soccer, you know, we played in the rec league or whatever. So we did that. When my brother was playing, Pele was the big hot soccer star. So that was his idol. After we stopped playing soccer, none of us were interested in it. And you know, my dad just kept going. So, but anyway, it is going to be a big deal here in the United States. It is only 10 days away, 10, count them, 10 big days away. It starts off on June 11th, and it runs through July 19th. So there's 104 matches and 48 teams. And it's actually, oh, look, we're playing nice. The United States is playing nice with Canada and Mexico. We are, all three of us are hosting. It's the first time that the World Cup has ever been hosted by three countries, much less three countries like the U.S., Canada, Canada and Mexico. So we're going to stop arguing long enough to show the world that we can play nice with others. And we've invited them into our sandbox, I guess. So we, the U.S., is going to host 78 of the 104 matches. And the final match, I guess, is at MetLife Stadium in New York, or New Jersey. So if you want to go see that. Yeah, the closest venues are going to be in Boston and New York, the closest to us. So are you guys going to watch? Are you, what are you doing? Did you score any tickets? And even though if you're not a soccer fan, would you still go see a World Cup game here in the United States simply because it's kind of like a once in a generation thing to do, just for something to do? Like, would you go? I don't know if I would, to be honest with you. It is a big deal, for sure. But and the energy has to be off the charts in that soccer stadium, wherever it is that they're going to end up playing. I would imagine they're playing where the Patriots play when they're in Boston. I can't remember the name of that stadium, but I'm assuming that's where they're going to play. And when they're down in New Jersey, they're probably playing, where the Giants play. So I don't really know. That's the only thing I didn't do, was dig into exactly where everybody was playing. But that energy has to be off the charts. I'd probably go just for that. And if they're going to, have popcorn and cotton candy, then maybe they might get me for that too, because I eat popcorn like it's my job. I love popcorn. But anyway, here it is. It's the final is at MetLife Stadium. So there you go, down in New York or New Jersey, or which I get confused. And so where are you going to watch that first game on June 11th? Are you going to watch that game? You should go right now to our Facebook page at Rock Voices on WRFZ 106.3 FM on Facebook, and post it there for me, or send me a message and let me know, and I'll get back to you about all your comments. Let me know if you're a soccer fan. Let me know if you're going to go see the World Cup, and all that good stuff. Let me know. And if you have a favorite team, who do you want me to root for? Like, I don't know. My dad liked everybody. He was a big, I think, Manchester United fan. I think I probably have it wrong. He's probably rolling over in his grave right now going, oh, she never pays attention. So you tell me who your favorite team is, because I don't have a dog in this fight, so to speak. So tell me who I'm rooting for. I don't even know. Point me in a direction, people. Point me in a direction for this World Cup, and let's get after it. You know, my dad and I had sports. I want to have sports be one of our things too. All right. So Let's go. There, I said it. What else can we talk about with the FIFA World Cup series coming on, huh? I don't even know. But it's going to be good. I'm going to dig a little bit more into it, I think, just so that I know, because, whenever Tag Along Tim gets back, and especially when we do a show on Sunday, even his show on Sunday is Jam Band Man, right? And he plays all those really long, never-ending songs, right? But in between that, while those songs are playing, when I'm not taking a nap, he and I will talk about the various sports and stuff that's coming up. And, he'll come in with all of his references for the FIFA World Cup, because wherever he is, he might be listening, and now he's going to be taking notes, and now he's going to come in and he's going to say, now I got facts for you, and I got fun facts for you. So he's going to, dazzle me with his brilliance, I guess, on Sunday in between all of his jam band shows. So if you want to catch up with some of that, we'll send you some highlights and talk about that. Sunday at 3 o'clock, Sunday from 3 to 5 for Jam Band Man. And then next Monday, we might talk about it a little bit more. But yeah, So enjoy it. But or you can text me. You know, I'm sitting here doing this the last hour all by myself. So feel free to text me. I'll give you my personal number. 585-329-8838. Send me a text. Let me know you're listening. I'll give you a shout out. Let me know who your favorite World Cup team is going to be. And if you're going to go, if you got tickets, or if you don't have tickets, but you would go, let me know that too. You know, and if you're not going to go, let me know why. So we're going to do that. And the other thing that came out today was, you know, June 1st is, you know, a hot month, right? Because it's the first of the month. Lots of stuff happens on the first of the month to try to pump you up and get you super excited. So something else came out today that was huge. The Federal Reserve Bank of New York did a brand new study and released it today. And so it's all about the young people who are graduating from college. And we know that they are going to have trouble finding a job. They're going to be experiencing some things and being left behind, you know, all of that kind of stuff. It's getting harder and harder out there. And sometimes it's even, you don't even need to go to college anymore. I mean, I personally don't think that you need a college degree anymore to do what you want to do. I think if you set goals and you work with a mentor, or you work with somebody who, they don't have to necessarily be a mentor, but somebody who kind of knows what they're talking about, somebody who believes in you and your abilities and your gifts and whatever it is that you've got. I think you make out a plan, right? You got to have kind of sort of a plan. You at least have to have some steps that you're going to take. It doesn't need to be a full on plan, roadmap, all of those things. And you can't do anything until you've, mapped all that out. I am not saying that at all, because Lord knows when I was younger, all I knew was I wanted to be in the music business. That's all I knew. Well, I wanted to own a record label too. So when I was younger, I wanted to be a secretary because my mom was a secretary, and I loved file folders. And to this day, my friend Angela and I go on what we call the Staples World Tour. Okay. And so every time when her and I, we used to travel a lot together, and we haven't gone on one of these trips in a really long time. We were probably way overdue. She keeps telling me we're overdue. So anyway, when we would go to a town, we would go to that local Staples, and we would go everywhere. We've been in Staples in Pennsylvania, Virginia, North Carolina, and everything in between. We even turned down going to George Washington's brother's house in Virginia. Oh, Chad, by the way, you can see George Washington's house when you guys move down to Virginia. So anyway, a shout out to my brother. So, we turned that down because we got distracted. So we went from the visitor center, and this is all within like 100 feet, people. 100 feet does not take long for us to get distracted, right? So we talked to the people at the visitation desk, and we made them mad. That's a whole other story. And they told us about George Washington's brother's house that we could go visit, because we missed George Washington's house. So we're going to go visit George Washington's brother's house. So we're okay. So now we have to walk 50 feet from that desk to our car. And then we get in our car, and we get to the signal light. The first signal light's probably 200 feet from the parking spot. We're going to George Washington's brother's house. We did not make it. We didn't make it much farther than maybe 200 more feet at the second signal light because I found the Staples in the mall, in the plaza that was on the left-hand side. And I said, Angela, look, it's Staples. And so we went into the Staples instead. And so we totally missed George Washington's brother's house. So, yeah, there's that. But anyway, so I was going to be a secretary because I love office supplies. And then I decided I got to be a little bit older. So I was about 5 when I decided that. And I was about 7 when I decided I was going to be a secretary at a record label. And then by the time I was 10, I was actually going to own a record label. And then I went on to go to school to become a funeral director. I've become a business mentor, and now I'm an admin at the at the Damascus Shrine. So I've done everything except own a record label. So we'll see if maybe that's going to be in the second half of my life. Oh my goodness! After all of that, so let's see. I forgot my my flash drive. That's why I don't have my that's why I'm kind of lost when I'm looking for some of my stuff to play. I don't have my songs. I lost it from pulling it out of the computer to I could have sworn I put it in my bag, but I cannot find it. And then again, it's 20 feet and all of a sudden I'm distracted and I lose stuff. So I always tell people, if you ever want to lose something, just ask me to hold on to it for you and, you know, it'll be gone in no time. Don't worry about it. So I think while I'm going to take a little bit of a break and when we come back, we're going to talk about the graduates and getting left behind. So this is what that study from the Federal Reserve Bank of New York has done it. And you're going to be really surprised. What do you think is making the grads be left behind? It's not what you think it is. But if you think you have an answer, go ahead and text me and 585-329-8838.

Not a fan of jazz music? Well, you might actually be. Hi, this is Tony Amaral, and I'm thrilled to be joining the family here at WRFZ to bring you a new show.

0: called Jazz U. Each Monday night, starting in February, from 8 to 9 p.m., we will feature a different artist or group from across the wide spectrum of jazz eras and genres. So join me, won't you? And together we'll explore the jazz that's in you.
1: Let's go to the Bill's Barn.
2: 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Although I will have my buddy Lou Brown from the Bill's Barn come back and talk to us, to all you guys here on Rock Voices. 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It says listen live, and then you can stream us and you won't have a problem. So there's that. And I have streamed the show in my car before, so it can be done, people, if you really wanted to. Okay, so that song goes out to my dad. I've always liked that song. It really totally describes how he raised us, and so thanks for bearing with me a little bit as I still go through some of this. It's still fresh, so I'm sorry. But we are going to go right to my phone. I got a few texts, so people are writing in about what they think young grads are getting left behind. What is making them get left behind? So, well, one person says their schooling is outdated, probably, because, you know, things move super, super fast. AI, yeah, but that is not it. Nope, nope, nope. they're being too picky about what they'll do. Okay. That's not it either. I could see where you think that, but that is not, it is not it. Let's see. I'm trying to think. Some of these other texts just are, they're not even relevant. So yeah, not AI. A lot of people said AI, so I'm trying to sit through. Yeah, most of you are saying that it's AI or their work ethic. They just don't have the same work ethic that we, you know, previous generations did, which, you know, it probably, that is probably true. One of the other stories I heard earlier was that they were taking, I heard this morning on the radio, is that there was another article, and I wish I paid more attention when I was listening to stuff. I don't pay attention to anything. They were saying that young people are taking because of corporate burnout, they are burning out at the corporate level probably faster than we did, you know, for those of us who worked in corporate. But they're taking a gap year. They're taking like a mini retirement. I'm like, a mini retirement? How is it that maybe they're making such good money now? I don't know. So I don't know, these young kids now, they're all, you know, taking mini retirements and whatever. But anyway, I digress. So the real culprit of why young grads are getting left behind is remote work. Yes. Yes. So companies are less likely to hire new grads for remote roles because it's harder to train. They are harder to train and mentor. They can't mentor them if they're not in the office. Okay, I get it. And remote work explains 64% of the rise in unemployment among young college grads. And unemployment among grads under 29 rose 20% post-pandemic. And older grads, so I don't know what they mean by older, but obviously older than 29, their unemployment actually fell slightly. So, and that's as, you know, early career experiences have lasting consequences. So there's been, you know, lower earnings for a long time, and, but they're on this is interesting. I'm not sure why I wrote that quote about early career experiences have lasting consequences. Not really sure what that is. So anyway, I took notes, right? So I'm doing my research for the show. Once I learned that Tim was not going to be here with me to help me get through this and help me do the show, he has to work late. And, you know, it's funny that we're talking about work, because I rushed here to the station. I tried to get out of work and get here so that I had some time to decipher some of my notes. And that didn't happen, because every time I set myself and I go, okay, I'm leaving work today at 4:00, I don't get out of there till 4:30. I got to start like doing that. You know how you would always tell that one relative that would show up super late to all your stuff? You tell them, okay, if you want them there at 2:00, you tell them 1:00. Yeah, that's what I'm going to have to start doing. All right, I'm leaving here at 3:30. So remote work, I worked remotely for a little while. I can do some of my job. Actually, I can do a lot of my job. The only thing I can't do is answer the phone and answer questions, but those questions can usually wait. So if I wanted to work from home for a day, I can still work on our newsletter. I can still, and I'm talking about my day job over at the Shrine. I can do that because I can log into, everything's in the cloud, and I can log into my document. I can log into Canva when I need to create something for our newsletter. I can log into our newsletter, Constant Contact. I can keep the wheels on the bus, and I can keep things going. We have Teams so we can chat. I can remote work from home, but I do like to be in the office. I do like it. So I have a mix. I like to wake up in the morning and be like, oh, I think I want to work from home today. Oh, I think I'll go into the office today. So I like having those options, and I do. So I'm pretty lucky where I am. Remote work, when I was doing business mentoring over at the Urban League in the Entrepreneurial Center, I could do that from home relatively easily. I just sat in front of Zoom all day and did business mentoring sessions. That was pretty simple. And, you know, and they're finding, too, that remote work, the productivity didn't go down. They're like, if you weren't productive in the office, that kind of translated to you working from home. So if you weren't productive in the office, you weren't productive out of the office either. If you were very productive in the office, chances were that you were still productive even though you were outside the office. So the remote work environment didn't seem to have as big of a negative effect as a lot of people in the upper echelon of corporations thought it was going to. And I think that was a big shock to everybody, you know, but it makes sense, right? Because if you're not productive, if you just sit there and you play solitaire all day while you're at work, well, if you're remote working from home, you're still kind of quote unquote at work, right? So what are you going to do? You're going to play solitaire. Or you're going to binge watch Netflix, right? And, you know, there were times, I got to admit, you know, now that I don't work for the Urban League, there were times that I probably did that sometimes in the afternoon. If all of my mentoring was done and all of my notes were in and I was just burned out from sitting in front of the computer, sometimes I didn't do it all afternoon, but I would take like a longer lunch. I would do that. I didn't get distracted by the dishes or the laundry. And, you know, my husband will tell you, you never get distracted by the dishes and the laundry. And I really wish you would. But no, we do good. We are 50-50 in doing taking care of the house. So I've had, like I said, as you guys all know, I had a lot going on. My husband was Superman and he took care of everything. So now he's really excited that I'm going to be able to jump in and, you know, do this, you know, and get back into stuff. And he's excited. He's excited that I can do the laundry again. So he does a happy dance. So I think there's something to be said for some kind of a hybrid. That's my personal choice. I don't know. What do you guys think? Do you like hybrid, or do you like to work remotely, or do you like to go into your office? Like, what is it that you like? I think if we have a hybrid situation going on, then you could be present for some of your kids' soccer games, or, you know, maybe, you know, whatever. You could take a little break. I like having those flexible schedules. Okay. So, and that's the other thing too, is do you think that remote work is a privilege that experienced workers should get to enjoy, so that these young kids, these young grads, can actually get the feel for getting into an office? Or is it one of those things that they've never really learned what an office job is kind of like, and what it's like to sit behind a desk and just kind of ride that desk, so to speak? Like, should they get that kind of experience before we let them have some freedom with the remote access? Or what are we doing? What do you guys think? Let me know. So again, Rock Voices Facebook page, go ahead and post on our page, send us a DM, let me know. Let me know if your kids are dealing with this right now. And oh, this is an interesting thing. Somebody said that companies should be required to bring new hires in person for the first year. That's a good idea. That would be good. Any new hire. So it wouldn't matter if you were a recent grad or an older grad, or, you know, whatever. If you're a new hire, you have to come into the office, feel the culture out, get to know your coworkers, do all of those things, and do that for the first year. And then maybe we'll talk about hybrid or remote, whatever makes sense for you as a worker and your job. How are we going to measure milestones? How are you going to be evaluated? All those things. So I think that's a good idea. I think new hire, what do you think? Should new hires be brought in for the first year? Let me know. Let's go talk about it. Go talk about it on my Facebook page. Okay. Thanks for listening, guys. I love it if you guys are still with me. This is awesome. Now we're going to talk about some fun stuff, super fun stuff. And I'm sorry I don't have as much music, as I had some really great music. I'm going to have to, you'll have to go to my page, go like my page, follow, you can follow Rochester Free Radio's Facebook page too. That would be appreciated. We are on Facebook, Rochester Free Radio. Go follow the Facebook page, but go follow Rock Voices Facebook page as well. And maybe I'll post some of the music videos of the songs that I was going to play today. So, yeah, that's where the conversation's going to happen, everybody. Go do that. Let me know what you think of career remote work. So, this is the first time that I've heard this one. This is, I don't pay attention. I'm telling you, I do not pay attention. So apparently, let me know if you've heard about this before. So 2026 is the new 2016. What? Give me a break. So apparently, here's the trend. Apparently on TikTok and Instagram, they've gone full 10-year throwback. And people are unearthing grainy filtered photos, the skinny jeans, the choker necklaces, Snapchat dog filters. Oh, my friend Chris and I have a bunch of those. And hashtag 2016 has over 2 million posts on TikTok right now. Get out. You people are crazy. Wow. Even my buddy John Bon Jovi got in on. He joined in. I guess he posted a throwback People magazine cover. I don't follow him on TikTok or Instagram. I don't really follow him at all, to be honest with you. It's not like, I mean, I'll go to his website and I'll find out when those tour dates are happening. I'll do that. But I don't really follow him on social. I don't know, because I don't care. Right? So, I mean, I like him, but... So, and I guess really what some experts are saying is that the reason this is happening is because people miss when social media felt human, right? When you had the real pictures that were blurry and imperfect, and yet they were fun. And now we've got AI, right? So everything is corporate. It's curated. It's AI generated. It's AI garbage. I can't stand when people create some of these images with AI. Some of them are good, and some of them I can't tell, but the majority of people using AI generated images, I can tell instantly, and they look fake and they look horrible, and I can't stand it. I get that it saves you time, and I got it. And if you're not a graphic designer, it's easy to just plug and play. But think about what you want your brand to be. And so I can see through that. And it's for me, I'm just speaking for me. I don't like it. But I could see I miss that human connection as well. So here's some things for you to remember about 2016. So Drake, he released one of his hits in 2016 was One Dance, if you like Drake. Do you remember One Dance? I don't, because I don't listen to Drake either. Beyonce dropped Lemonade. I do like Beyonce, but I forgot about that. And Justin Bieber had a song about self-love called Love Yourself. So those are some 2016 hits. So what's your favorite 2016 memory? What song or moment takes you right back to 2016? I don't even remember 2016, to be honest with you. I can't remember how I got up this morning, right? Like, I don't even know how I made it this far. We're all really lucky that I made it this far, but that's all that I got to say about that. So, so go ahead and let me know what your personal 2016 memory is. I'm trying to remember. I'll think about it on the way home, and then as it comes to me, I'll post it on the page. But and I'll share my memory. And you guys go to the Rock Voices page and share your memory, and let me know. Or like I said, you can text me and let me know what your favorite 2016 memory is, and we will take it from there. We're almost done. Almost. We got a few more minutes. Hang on. So one of the things that I did want to let you know, since we just talked about Drake, he basically bought out the entire chart for Billboard. He had 9 songs. He debuted 9 songs in the Hot 100 Top 10 simultaneously with his new album, Iceman. And Janice, STFU, was at number 1. I don't remember. I'm not a Drake fan, so I don't know. But yeah, he had 9 songs in the top 10 simultaneously. So are you guys a Drake fan? Do you love him? Are you over him? Whatever. Let me know. I got to know what some of these people are, who some of these people are. Dude, I don't even know. So I just want to remind you, it's June 1st now. It's first of the month. We got a new month to do better than we did the month before. Here's what's coming up in June. So we are kicking off Pride Month, of course, you know. So Pride Month for the LGBTQ+ community. So happy Pride. It's Men's Health Month. So it's a focus on men's mental health, fatherhood, chronic disease prevention for men. So ask the men in your life, are they going to the doctor? My husband does not go to the doctor. I mean, he does, but he's got some things he follows up on, but you know, he just goes, you know, he'll tell me that he's got a sore muscle or he isn't feeling well. And I'm like, well, you know, and it'll be a day or two. Why don't you call the doctor? Well, I don't need to call the doctor. I just drink some more water. Okay. So we do that. And also summer skin check reminder. Check your skin. Melanoma was one of the seven cancers that my father had. Seven. He had seven. And we can thank Agent Orange for that. So anybody in the Vietnam era, Agent Orange. My dad was an Agent Orange person, Agent Orange survivor. And just to show his sense of humor with things, although he didn't know at the time, that Agent Orange was going to be as bad as it was. And obviously he didn't know it was going to affect him the way that it did. But he called it arts and crafts with Dutch. So Dutch was his commanding officer in Vietnam over on Nui Ba Dinh. And Dutch, to relieve some of the stress, I guess, had them create different things. And so my dad has a couple of these, I guess they're paperweights. And it's a plexiglass kind of thing, and it's got like a little weighted bottom, and he's got pieces of the mountain, he's got pieces of Nui Ba Dinh, and in one of them, and he's got his captain's bars or whatever in another one and whatever. So when he did it, he did two of them, but the one that he did that really made his CO mad was because he made it in orange. He did the base in orange for Agent Orange. And I was like, okay, I see why your CO got a little upset with you, but I got it. But that's my dad's sense of humor. He's very pragmatic about everything and sense of humor. And he knew, you know, life is just too short to get too upset about all this stuff. So, but yeah, remember that. Seven cancers, seven different types of cancer. Melanoma was one of them. So check your skin, stay out of the sun, and make sure you use sunscreen this summer. Don't let it get ya. Okay, what else were we going to talk about? Oh, I guess that's it. That's it. That's all I had. Those were the only notes that I had. But so this month we will be talking about men's health. Here on Rock Voices. So if you have any stories about mental health, if you yourself either have struggled or are struggling and you're making it through, you're being resilient and courageous, and you want to tell your story so you can inspire other people, please reach out to us. Again, go right to our Facebook page for Rock Voices. Send me a DM and tell me you want to be on the show. Tell me, you know, what you want to talk about, and, you know, we'll connect and we'll bring you on. And we're always looking for those kinds of stories that will inspire people and remove stigmas. So we want to remove the mental health stigma, right? We want to just have those conversations. So we'll talk about mental health. We'll talk about fatherhood. You know, lucky for me, tag along Tim is a father. Maybe I can get my husband to at least give me permission to share some stories of fatherhood. We'll talk about our fathers and some of our lessons that we learned from our dads. I can tell you that my dad always told us that you could tease anybody, because we are a very sarcastic bunch. And we know that sometimes the teasing would go into the gutter, and sometimes feelings were hurt around our dining room table. And so my parents instituted this rule that after you said something like that you were just teasing, to let people know you were teasing, just say, but lovable. You are, ta-da, but lovable, right? Always let people know that they're lovable. And chronic disease prevention, anything that has to do with men's health. So we'll be talking about that and having some interesting conversations, sharing some interesting stats Feel free if you've got an idea, a topic, or somebody that you think should be on this show and help with inspiring people and having good conversation, let us know. Again, reach out to us. The best thing to do is to reach out via Facebook and my DMs with on my Rock Voices page. So make sure you like and follow it. Usually it'll just say follow, and you've got to click on those three little dots to go down. They have a drop down menu, and then it'll tell you to like it. It's weird now, but that's what you got to do. But like and follow our Facebook page. Like and follow Rochester Free Radio. And thank you to everybody who helped make yesterday a big success for Rochester Free Radio. We really appreciate it. Special thanks goes out to Steve Ball and John Dretto of Maestro Entertainment and Management. We always thank the dogs when we thank Steve Ball. That's his band. Thank you very much. Thank you to Elvio and to Dave from School of Rock and Rockstar Academy. Your students were beyond brilliant, amazingly talented. And thank you finally to Dave Buncey, or Dave Bunce from Buncey's, for letting us have our event at your place there on Empire Boulevard. Thank you so much. And like I said before, the final figure is not in, but we're around $3,000, and we couldn't have done it without all of you guys. So if you want to continue to donate and continue to help us bring all these programs with you, to you guys, then you can donate at rochesterfreeradio.com. Just click donate. Any gift, we appreciate everything, because we appreciate the support of the Rochester community. You guys rock. You know you do. Coming up in just a few minutes is going to be my buddy George Sharpade, who was at the event. He was my 50-50 ticket seller, and he was doing a fantastic job. And he was talking to everybody. He was having a good time. He was selling those tickets, and he did good. He did good. And he worked at the door for a little bit. I think that's where he really found his jam, right? It was working at the door, and they'd come in and they'd pay the cover charge to, I think Mike DiGiorgio was working the door at that time, and they'd pay the cover charge. And then George would be right there and go, "Hey, you want a chance? 50-50. You want a chance?" So people would buy tickets right there, and he was scoring every single time. And John Dretto, he's a beast when it comes to 50-50 ticket sales. He is a monster. I loved it. It was great. He's like, "Okay, here you go." And he'd come back with like 40 tickets. I'm like, "John, you literally took this role and just left." And 40 tickets, he'd come bring them back. So thanks to everybody who participated, bought a ticket, sponsored the event, came out and had saw the kids play with us and joined us for that day. Anybody who donated for the baskets, we had a lot of really great baskets. Just thank you. We could not have done it without all of you guys. So with that, I think I'm going to close up so that George can come in and have a few minutes. And I will leave you with a couple of songs, a few songs. I'm just trying to find. Oh, you know what? I'm going to play this one because it's a fun song. And we like that song. So we want to go out on a high note, right? So we are going to leave it right there. I hope you guys I want you to be good to yourselves and be good to others. Thank you very much for listening. You guys, I can't do this without you, and your support means the world to me. So thank you very much. Thank you for your support. Thank you for your grace these past couple of months. And thank you so much just for being with us and supporting Rochester Free Radio. So until next week, I will see you guys later. Here you go.

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0: Welcome to the Oldies Time Machine, where we mostly gently nudge you onto memory lane, maybe even back to the places and events you wouldn't have thought to go. Well, for that, all we can do is plead guilty and say you're welcome. I'm Wyatt Cushing, filling in for Steve Summers, who is steadily recovering from surgery, though I'm not quite sure he'll ever recover from what I've done to his show while he's away. Well, that just demonstrates that all of us can use a good cry every now and then. Anyway, while I play a selection of tunes for you, we'll have a few features sprinkled in, like the Motown Memory, where we play a big hit that was a major change for Motown. We'll have the Doo-Wopper, where we have a song that started out as a warm-up vocal exercise, and it morphed into something more, and then into a song. In the Instrumental Nugget, I'll play a song which is the first of four entries on the R&B chart, recorded by Elvis's former bass player. In the radio station survey, Steve plays a 1966 regional hit from Chicago by a relatively unknown artist. And finally, in the Elvis moment, I'll have Elvis singing a sort of a rumba blues song that's been covered by something like 90 other artists. So we'll get to all that and more by locking our seats into the upright position and making sure that Steve gets an extra measure of painkiller so that
1: Steve Summers is ready to blast off.
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3: 5, 5, 4, 4, 3, 3, 2, 1, 1. Back, back, back, back, back.

Two very different songs to start off the program, both from the 70s and both with a summer feel to them. We started off with Alice Cooper doing School's Out, a real rocker by any standard, that reached number 7 on the Billboard Hot 100 in 72, and Mungo Jerry doing a much lazier song, In the Summertime, which I'd call an anthem of the early 70s. By the way, I don't recommend that line, have a drink, have a drive. That's a really bad idea. To start this next set, we'll mellow it out a bit more, and we'll go to 1972 to join King Harvest, and we'll be Dancing in the Moonlight. The single reached number 5 in Canada and number 13 in the States.

0: That last one was My Love by Paul McCartney and Wings and was on the top of the charts this week in 1973 as part of a four-week run in the top spot. The song was written by McCartney as a love song to his wife and Wings bandmate Linda. Before that, we heard the Everly Brothers with Kathy's Clown, done live in a single take, by the way, with Floyd Kramer on piano. You've heard me also mention Floyd in the Elvis moment from time to time. That song was on the top of the charts this week in 1960 as part of a five-week run in the top spot and became the duo's best-selling tune, topping both the U.S. and U.K. singles charts and selling over 8 million copies worldwide.
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0: Rare Earth was the first all-white pop act signed to Motown Records, who created a subsidiary for them to record on, which was conveniently called Rare Earth Records. The group was Motown's effort to change with the times, not so much to appeal to a white audience, but just to get songs on FM radio. In Motown's system, they had studio musicians playing on most of the songs, so Rare Earth, which was a full band, didn't fit their formula. This uplifting soul rocker was their most successful original effort. They already had hits with covers of Get Ready and I Know I'm Losing You, but this one broke new ground for Motown. The song was among the most popular hits of the 1970s and reached number 7 on the pop charts, as well as peaking at number 30 on the best-selling soul singles chart. I Just Want to Celebrate is this week's Motown Memory.

0: That last one, of course, was House of the Rising Sun by The Animals. Their version was definitely a Vietnam-era song, though the song itself has been around since the early 1900s. Before that was Leslie Gore with It's My Party, a tune at the top of the charts this week in 1963. As a side note, in 1980, WCBN-FM, the University of Michigan Freeform student radio station, played It's My Party for 18 hours straight the day after Ronald Reagan was elected. Right now we have some info from Steve, then we'll play one by Tommy Boyce and Bobby Hart titled I Wonder What She's Doing Tonight, and after that, it's the doo-wopper.
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0: this week's Doo-Wopper on the Oldies Time Machine with Steve Summers.
1: Duke of Earl is a 1962 U.S. number one song, originally recorded by Gene Chandler, and is the best known of Chandler's songs. The song originated from warm-up exercises by the Duques, a vocal group that included Chandler. The group would regularly warm up by singing do, do, do in different keys, which obviously I didn't do. On one occasion, Dixon changed the syllables he was singing to include Earl's name, and the chant gradually became the nonsense words do, do, Duke of Earl. The pair worked on the song with regular songwriter and mentor Bernice Williams, and then recorded it at Universal Recording Corporation in Chicago with the other members of the Duques.

0: Now, I mean, people can drive you nuts, Jenny, you know?
1: Yeah.
0: The other night I went into a place, I asked the bartender for a double. He brought out some guy who looked like me.
1: You live in a rough neighborhood.
0: Oh, very bad neighborhood. You kidding? My neighborhood? Forget about all kinds of people there.
1: Yeah.
0: Well, just last week, a guy rotated my tires from my car to his. No, my neighborhood is always problems, though. You kidding? My block is a beautiful children's zoo, you know? Last week, 4 kids escaped. I mean, always problems.
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3: Bill Black grew up in Memphis. His father played the banjo and fiddle and made Bill an instrument from an old cigar box, a board, and some strings. Eventually, Bill learned to play guitar and bass. In 1959, after working with Elvis for a while, Bill became the leader of Bill Black's Combo, an instrumental group. They recorded the album Saxy Jazz in 1959 and began releasing singles from the album. The song Smokey Part 1 did not do so well until disc jockeys turned the single over and began playing Smokey Part 2. That side reached number 17 on the Hot 100 and number 1 on the R&B chart in early 1960, and is our instrumental nugget of the week.

0: Jerry Lewis and the Playboys with She's Just My Style from 1965, which reached number 3 on the Billboard Hot 100 in early 66 and number 5 in Canada. Jerry Lewis confirmed in an interview that they were trying to emulate the Beach Boys style with that recording. I would say they came pretty close. Up next, we'll launch Steve out of his recliner and into the studio for the radio station survey. Steve Summers has been checking radio station music surveys all over the country. It's time for the music survey feature on the Oldies Time Machine.
1: Not a lot is known about the singer Keith Everett. However, his real name is Keith Gravenhorse from Deerfield, Illinois. Keith had a significant regional hit in Chicago that was played on both WCFL and WLS. The B-side of the record was titled Conscientious Objector, an intense song about the Vietnam War. And reports suggest that Keith was a young artist and possibly a student at Deerfield High School in Illinois when he cut the record. This record remains a sought-after item by collectors of 1960s Chicago garage rock. But it was the A-side that became the hit. On May 5th, 1966, the number 10 song at WCFL Chicago was by Keith Everett, titled Don't You Know. Here it is, as heard on the Sound 10 survey at WCFL.
2: Never

0: Remember five and dime stores, candy shops, and car hops?
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0: Remembers.
2: Faster than a speeding bullet. More powerful than a locomotive. Able to leap tall buildings at a single bound.
3: Look, up in the sky.
2: It's a bird.
4: It's a plane.
2: It's Superman. Yes, it's Superman. Strange visitor from another planet who came to Earth with powers and abilities far beyond those of mortal men. Superman, who can change the course of mighty rivers, bend steel in his bare hands, and who, disguised as Clark Kent, mild-mannered reporter for a great metropolitan newspaper, fights a never-ending battle for truth, justice, and the American way.
5: Play some Elvis Blues!
0: Ladies and gentlemen, Elvis has not left the building. Time for the Elvis moment on the Oldies Time Machine.
6: Roscoe Gordon's song, Just a Little Bit, was released in late 1959 and entered the Billboard R&B chart in February the following year. One early review described the song as being a Roomba blues song. The original single lists Gordon as the songwriter, although some later issues and versions by other artists list Ralph Bass and others as additional writers. I couldn't find much information out there about Elvis's recording of this song, other than when and where, and there's even a question about the when. So we'll just get right to the time machine and dial in July 21st, or July 22nd, 1973, at Stax Studios in Memphis, with the King of Rock and Roll's rendition of Just a Little Bit, right here on the Oldies Time Machine.

We're just about out of time for this week. 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He would love to hear from you. As I sneak out the back door of the studio, we'll finish up with a Beach Boys tune called Help Miranda from the top of the chart this week in 1965 as part of a two-week stay at the top. For all you out there listening, thank you. And a thank you to Steve for letting me fill his shoes here at the microphone. See you next week.

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1: This is the lesson. Never give in. Never give in. Never, never, never. 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We now find ourselves in a position where I say we can be sure that we have only to persevere to conquer. These are not dark days. These are great days. The greatest our country has ever lived. And we must all thank God that we have been allowed, each of us, to play a part in making these days memorable.
2: Well, memorable is a good way to put it.

0: 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Also in California, in Red Bluff and Redding on KFOI, Round Mountains, KKRN. Up in Oregon on the Central Coast on KYAQ, Cottage Grove's KSO, Eugene's KEPW, Lanchester, Pennsylvania's W News, Maui, Hawaii's KAKU, in Columbus, Ohio on WGRN, Palinville, New York's WLPP, Rochester, New York, WRFZ, down in New Orleans on WHIV, out in Gallup, New Mexico on KNIZ, Concord, New Hampshire's WNHN, Fayetteville, Arkansas's KPSQ, in Seattle on KODX, Richmond, Virginia's WRWK, Fairmont, West Virginia's WEFR, Janesville, Wisconsin's WADR, and Minneapolis, St. Paul's AM950 KTNF. 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I'm Brant Friedman, your friendly investigative blogger, journalist, troublemaker, muckraker, all-around swell fellow. Says me from bradblog.com. Thank you very much for joining us today. Over the weekend, Hillary Rodham Clinton, you have heard of her. She posted a photo of the chaos underway right now outside the White House, where construction of a sort is underway on the demolished east wing of the White House, where Trump wants to build his billion-dollar ballroom, and where a makeshift arena is being built to host a UFC match on the South Lawn of the White House in 2 weeks for Donald Trump to celebrate Donald Trump's 80th birthday. Your tax dollars at work. Along with that photo of that utter chaos and disarray on two sides of the White House, two different sides of the White House, Hillary posted at Blue Sky, quote, "This is what Trump's done to the people's house. A third of it is rubble. Another third is a cage match. What a metaphor," she wrote. Indeed, though her quip there about that metaphor does not go nearly far enough, if you ask me. What we are now living through right now, this moment in American history, and with it world history, is actually far broader than that. Welcome back to the Bradcast. After we have been off for a week or so, there is, as usual in such cases, a lot to get caught up with today, and I hope to open the phones to our callers in our live Southern California listening 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including here in California, as well as Iowa, Montana, New Jersey, New Mexico, and South Dakota, all happening on Tuesday. So whatever you'd like to discuss, I will be happy to entertain your questions, your queries, your pronouncements, or anything else in a little bit, if you feel like lining up now. That said, Desi Doyen, I am told just minutes before airtime that there are problems with the phones for a change.
1: Yes, unfortunately, we are having issues with the phones. So, yes, please do. We welcome your calls at 818-985-5735. Click number one to get through. But if you get disconnected, please call me back, and I'm going to do my best on this end to do some technical workarounds, and we'll see how those work.
0: We've got some weird workarounds that hopefully will work, specifically when you are on hold. But hey, give it a try.
1: Yes.
0: I'd appreciate it. I'd love to hear from you a little bit later in the show. And as usual, by the way, as we celebrate DEI on this program, we are happy to push both women and Donald Trump supporters, or those who may just disagree with me on any particular thing, up to the top of the queue whenever possible. You're welcome. But taking last week off from both this show and our nationally syndicated Green News Report, and for the most part from writing at bradblog.com itself, because I needed a break, but that has actually been very instructive on a number of levels. The news certainly has not stopped. It still came in like a fire hose all week last week, even though Congress actually left early for their Memorial Day recess, because even they could not stomach a couple of things that Donald Trump was trying to force them into. But being outside of the daily grind of doing the show every day, trying to make sense of each day's news as it happens, being outside of that actually allowed me to see a bigger pattern over the past week that I may or may not have otherwise seen. The nation now appears to be on two distinct tracks, both moving forward, but two distinct tracks. There are two big overarching storylines sort of happening at once as I see it, and as I hope to walk a bit through each of them today. But they are storylines that are somehow easier to see from the helicopter view of not digging into each and every story as it comes in, but seeing the headlines and with them sort of being able to see the forest for the trees over the past week or so for a refreshing change. There are two major overarching storylines that I see as happening right now at once in the nation that has become easier to see, at least for me, over the past week. We are living in absolutely historic times. And I believe the weeks and months and perhaps years we are now in will be regarded by historians as a turning point for this nation and, as I note, the world along with it. Which way that turn goes may still be a live question, but on at least one of the two major overarching storylines, the direction is becoming, at least to me, clearer by the day. If you sit back and sort of take it all in from a helicopter perspective, there are two things happening at once. Number one, the presidency and the president, in particular, this president, seem to be utterly collapsing. Make no mistake. Make no mistake. Don't be distracted by the stuff and nonsense you see coming out of the White House. But he and the presidency itself seem to be utterly collapsing. The Trump presidency, which, though more people voted against him than for him back in 2024, came in like a lightning bolt, like a storm front, if you will, with repeated, if misleading, claims of a landslide mandate. And that seems now just 16 months into his second term, feels like 16 minutes, just 16 months into his second term, that supposed mandate seems to be falling over a cliff. In one case after another, Trump is collapsing physically, emotionally, politically, and perhaps most importantly, legally in the courts. We'll run through just a few recent examples of that in a moment. But number two, the other ongoing overarching storyline happening at the same time is the fight to prevent democracy itself, or our version of it here in America, from collapsing under the weight of that collapsing presidency. That fight for democracy, for electoral democracy, the right to vote, that continues apace even as we enter the heart of the critical 2026 midterm election season amid a bruising gerrymander war that still continues today, touched off last summer by Donald Trump and the Republicans, who apparently foresaw that their only hope of winning the midterm, of not losing majority control of one or now both houses of Congress, was to cheat their way to victory. They could have chosen another path, of course. They could have chosen to adopt policies that voters actually wanted them to adopt. But Republicans in Congress chose instead to go along with Donald Trump, who, in turn, chose to push policies, if they can even be called that, which benefited him and his corporate cronies to the detriment of the general public, at least that part of the general public which aren't millionaires and or billionaires. Instead of changing course to enact popular policies that, might have won him more votes, he chose instead to enact wildly unpopular policies, but to try and game the electoral playing field to make it difficult for Americans to then do anything about it. On that, they've had some success, at least in the short term, but it may be all for naught. It may, in the end, do them much more electoral harm than electoral good in that gerrymandering war, as Americans seem to really, really like electoral democracy and oppose the Trump Republican brands of authoritarianism that Trump and elected Republicans, some of them anyway, many of them, perhaps most of them, in fact, seemed to get behind. Those people, I believe, those people who supported that Trump brand of, I hate to even call it democracy, Trump authoritarianism, those Republicans that got behind that, I believe, will be punished this November at the ballot box. That party will be, and punished for many years beyond, as history sort of catches up with the present, as history sort of catches up with what is happening right now. Which, as I say, I believe to be history in the making. We just may not know it yet. So on that first story, that collapsing presidency, one news item after another late last weekend and into the last week and into the weekend made that clearer by the hour that this is a presidency in freefall. Trump's celebration of himself, sometimes disguised as what should have been a legitimate celebration of the nation's semi-quincentennial, that's America's 250th birthday, for those of us in the working class, that celebration is falling apart in every direction, it seems. His plan for an American state fair on the National Mall has already become an embarrassment, as most of the biggest musical acts that Team Trump had selected to headline this two-week national birthday party, most of them have now dropped out almost immediately after being announced. Now, they weren't particularly huge names to start with. At least they haven't been huge over the past, for the past 20 years or so. But those pulling out include country star Martina McBride, soul legends The Commodores, both Millie and or Vanilli, I'm unclear, or whoever sang for them, Bret Michaels of the 80s hair band, rock band Poison, all of them and more after being announced to headline this national party said, nope, no thanks, we don't want any part of it. We thought this was going to be a bipartisan affair, a nonpartisan affair, a celebration of America. We want no part of this. Because they quickly learned that it was not going to be a bipartisan affair. It was not going to be a celebration of America. It was going to be anything but. Trump then, with that news, of course, took to his failing social media site to blast the so-called third-rate entertainers that he himself had chosen to headline this event and suggested that he himself would instead headline the event with a Make America Great Again rally. A political rally on the National Mall at taxpayer expense, doing away with any pretense of celebrating America's birthday in favor of his own failing political movement at a time when no more than about 35% of Americans on a good day actually support that movement or this president. It was hardly his only embarrassment last week. A federal court ruled that Donald Trump unlawfully added his own name to the John F. Kennedy Memorial Performing Arts Center, ordering the signage slapped haphazardly onto the front of the building the day after a trumped-up Kennedy Center commission voted to rename it as the Trump Kennedy Center, ordering that those letters declaring it to be the Donald J. Trump and the John F. Kennedy Performing Arts Center, declared that judge said those letters, the Trump part of them, must be taken down immediately within the next 2 weeks. As U.S. District Court Judge Christopher Cooper wrote in his order, quote, Congress gave the Kennedy Center its name and only Congress can change it. Also, the two-year shutdown that Trump had planned for the Kennedy Center, supposedly for renovations, but really to cover the fact that all of the major acts had dropped out of scheduled performances at the Kennedy Center and they could not book anybody at the Kennedy Center. So instead, Donald Trump announced we're going to shut down for 2 years to renovate the place after he renamed it after himself. He pretended that it needed to be shut down entirely for major renovations over the next 2 years. And the judge ordered that pause to be ended as well after finding that Trump's board, Trump's own people appointed to this board, never actually seriously investigated whether shutting down the entire Performing Arts Center was necessary to do the renovations. Could they do part of it for a while, shut down just one of the performance spaces while keeping the other ones open? Could they make other plans? Apparently, the board never even bothered to do that. Donald Trump told them to shut it down, so they shut it all down. The judge didn't say that the commission, you know, couldn't go ahead and do this 2 year shutdown if they had a process that looked at the matter seriously and decided, yeah, that's the only way that we can renovate the Kennedy Center is to shut it down entirely for 2 years. But the judge just said, hey, take a legitimate assessment of whether it was actually necessary to do that, find out what actually needs to be done, how much it would actually cost, whether any of it would require a complete shutdown for 2 years. But anyway, that was enough. That was enough. Trump had decided he had lost this one, it seems, or at least wanted to kick and scream and pretend that he did. Most embarrassingly, of course, his name would be scraped off the front of the center in what is likely to be a very exciting day for the nation. Perhaps even more exciting than the grotesque taxpayer-funded cage match on the south lawn of the White House that Donald Trump is demanding for his birthday. Or even his politicized 250th American birthday party slash MAGA rally now set for the National Mall next month. Maybe. Maybe, unless he pulls the plug on that Great American State Fair or whatever he's calling it. He pulls the plug on that as well. But after the court ruled that Trump's name must come down off that building, the ultimate insult to Donald Trump, of course, he took to his failing social media site in an epic, something like 1,300-word, whiny meltdown screed to announce that he no longer wants anything to do with the Kennedy Center if he can't call it the Trump Kennedy Center. He pretended that he no longer wanted anything to do with it because, well, if it was renamed and if it wasn't closed for 2 years, people would, quote, die.
1: I'm sorry, that was just, people would die if it wasn't closed for 2 years, even though I went through a big renovation a couple of years ago and passed with flying colors and all that.
0: All capital letters. People will die due to the lack of renovation.
1: And he's taking his toys and going home.
0: And he said, quote, unless I am free to do what I do better than anyone else, bring this institution back physically, financially, and artistically, because when you think of, you know, artistic prowess, you think of Donald Trump, of course. Unless all of that, I quote, I have no interest in continuing what could only be a hopeless journey into Never Never Land. He went on to whine, quote, there has never been a president of the United States who has been so unfairly treated by the courts as I. He went on to pretend that he has, quote, instructed the Department of Commerce to make all necessary arrangements with Congress to allow a full and complete transfer of this institution, giving them the responsibility for its operation, maintenance, and management. He was done. He was washing his hands of it all. But of course, no such necessary arrangements are actually necessary at all. Congress already had control of the facility that Donald Trump only pretended to have, which is why he was shut down by Judge Cooper last week. Quote, while the executive branch appoints the board of trustees at the Kennedy Center,

0: that they already control. He's over a cliff. He is just over a cliff. But that is not all. Not by a long shot. Two different federal courts have now placed a hold on Trump's supposed settlement to his lawsuit against his own IRS for $10 billion. The supposed settlement agreement, which wasn't actually a legal settlement agreement at all, would allow Donald Trump to dole out nearly $1.8 billion to anyone that he felt was somehow harmed by Joe Biden's supposedly weaponized Department of Justice and weaponized IRS, including more than 1,500 who were charged and or convicted on January 6th, and anybody else, presumably even Donald Trump himself and his family members and his businesses, not to mention his cronies. He could give out any amount of money that he wanted to from that nearly $1.8 billion fund. But that has been placed on hold. Moreover, that settlement, which was not a legal settlement at all, as the judge noted, after Trump withdrew his $10 billion lawsuit, included an addendum announced the day after the pretend $1.8 billion settlement that would give Trump, his family members, and his companies immunity from IRS audits or charges of any sorts of legal contests whatsoever, because Donald Trump said so. Actually, because Donald Trump's defense attorney, Todd Blanche, who is now the acting attorney general for the United States of America, he said so. He's the only one who signed this so-called addendum.
1: And, you know, just to make clear, that is a massive gift to the Trump family. I mean, it's a massive monetary funding that they would never have to deal with. No one else gets that.
0: Of course. And if they owe, let's say, $100 million to the IRS, they will not have to pay it anymore if this addendum actually meets any sort of legal bar whatsoever. An unprecedented fraud against the American people is what this actually seems to be. And as a federal judge in South Florida on Friday appeared to agree with 35 retired federal judges who filed a motion to reopen this case that Trump withdrew in order to accept the supposed settlement that is not actually a settlement at all. So an unprecedented fraud against the American people, a conspiracy to defraud the United States itself, a federal crime punishable by up to 5 years in a prison that Trump, his sons, his attorneys, including any attorneys who signed on to this bogus settlement, could be held liable for. This is what the judge found on Friday when she reopened this case down in Florida. Now, I suspect we're going to have more coverage of that matter in the days ahead. And we've got some breaking news, in fact, on that story that I'll get to in a moment. But I just want to point you to bradblog.com today for our legal analyst Ernie Canning's report on all of this, asking, did Trump and his attorneys conspire to defraud the United States? Detailing the court-ordered reopening of the case and the demands that the judge has given to Donald Trump and his fellow plaintiffs for an explanation, an answer by June 12 to a number of questions raised by those federal 35 federal judges, including, quote, the question whether the case should be reopened because the court was the victim of a fraud. A fraud by the plaintiffs themselves, as alleged by this group of highly respected former judges in their motion filed at that court last week in Florida. All of that, of course, before even mentioning, I need to get to that breaking news, don't I? Just before airtime here, and don't take it to the bank because it comes from Donald Trump, but apparently he is now backing off this $1.8 billion scam idea, largely because Congress won't have anything to do with it. Members of his own party, reportedly some 12 U.S. Republican U.S. senators, wanted nothing to do with this. And now Donald Trump is saying, well, that's all right. I didn't even want to do it anyway. Sure, Donald. Sure. And you didn't want the Commodores performing at the National Mall either.
1: Yeah, we'll see how long this one lasts.

0: I suspect he's not done with it yet.
1: Oh, no, he's never done with anything. Although we're kind of getting done with him. Because all of that comes before even mentioning Trump's failing war in Iran. I'm sorry. I mean, his brief little temporary incursion, as he used to try and downplay it, well, that is now entering its fourth month of this small little temporary incursion with no end in sight, no matter how many times Donald Trump lies to you and to Wall Street about the opposite, to pretend that, oh, it's almost over. We've almost got a deal now. Iran really wants a deal. Well, on Monday, Tehran announced they don't want a deal because apparently they are cutting off talks with the U.S. entirely, due in no small part to changing demands from Donald Trump, they say, and the resumption of hostilities by both the U.S. and, in particular, Israel, which, despite a supposed ceasefire, has now begun attacking Beirut in the suburbs once again in southern Lebanon. And Iran, despite being completely decimated, as Trump has told us, has begun firing in return in response to all of this, including at a U.S. airbase believed to be in Kuwait, though that is unclear because the only party that lies more than Iran about what is actually going on is the Trump administration. We could have all sorts of destruction at an airbase in Kuwait. We could have members of the military wounded, killed. We may never even hear about it because this administration lies about everything. Either way, Trump's war continues. The Strait of Hormuz remains closed. A fifth of the world's oil and natural gas supplies remain locked up. Gasoline prices continue to break records in the U.S. and elsewhere around the world, and the global economy is beginning to falter amid all of the pressure and the chaos. If only the chaos had been contained to two-thirds of the White House grounds, as Hillary Clinton had referenced in her quip over the weekend. If only. And all of that has been accompanied by plunging approval ratings for Donald Trump that seem to be falling as fast as his physical health, which he also continues to lie about. But make no mistake. This is a presidency in disarray. This is a presidency heading over a cliff. More so, it's a presidency in historical failure and self-destruction, the likes of which, to paraphrase Trump, the world has never seen. So if you are still worried about the authoritarian takeover of the United States by Donald Trump over the past 16 months that he has tried to carry out, well, you should still worry very much about that. But you should also know that democracy and small d Democrats are winning this fight. And Donald Trump is losing it. And while it may be difficult to see, while we are smack dab in the middle of it every day, this is a very different presidency than we had to contend with even 6 months ago, as I see it. You, on the other hand, may see it differently. If you do, give me a call. 818-985-5735. 818-985-KPFK. This is a presidency on the brink of collapse. This is a presidency that is doing so poorly, even his own party, the Republican Party, left town a week ago entirely, rather than pass a bill at Trump's demand to fund his $1.8 billion slush fund scam or his $1 billion ballroom that nobody in the nation actually wants or certainly needs, not with skyrocketing gas prices and loss of health care and skyrocketing grocery prices and so much more. Making matters worse still for himself, Trump continues on his own retribution tour against Republicans that only agreed and voted with him, say, 99% of the time rather than 100% of the time. While we were gone, Trump's endorsement of perhaps the most unspeakably corrupt politician in the nation who is not named Donald Trump, that would be Texas Attorney General Ken Paxton, well, he was that endorsement was enough by Trump to easily win the day for Paxton in the GOP primary runoff election Down in Texas for the U.S. Senate against four-term establishment Republican Senator John Cornyn, creating what is easily the best chance for Democrats to flip a U.S. Senate seat from Texas in decades. As Democratic State Rep. James Tallarico was licking his chops after Cornyn's Trump-backed 30% landslide loss to Ken Paxton. As Andrew Egger at the Bulwark described what happened on Tuesday last week, quote, if Donald Trump's base is a cult, we're rapidly approaching the Comet Hail Bop phase. Now that may be a deep cut. That may be a deep cut reference for a few folks.
0: Look it up on Google,
1: look
0: folks.
1: It up. Look it up.
0: Because that's some very culty behavior there.
1: Yeah, where a whole bunch of people died, ended up killing themselves at the command of a particular cult leader outside, of his party. Outside of the sort of people, the sort of folks who show up for not just a Republican primary in Texas, but a Republican primary runoff in Texas. Outside of those folks, he's already a lame duck with catastrophically low approval and a stalled agenda, says Eggers. But as he weakens outside the building, his remarkable influence inside seems only to grow over a party eager to drink the Kool-Aid at his request. Well, let me stir those pictures for you, shall I? Make no mistake, the fight is not over. But the more that Trump shoots himself in his own bone spur free swelling feet, the angrier and the more dangerous he is going to get. But he is losing. He is in collapse. Don't let him trick you into believing otherwise. Don't let him trick you into being frightened. He wants you to be frightened. Don't be. Now, I will note that things can change. And I suppose it's possible that, Iran will suddenly agree to a deal that somehow makes Donald Trump look less bad. But I doubt it. And what I do know is that Trump is not going to change. He's not going to change. He's not going to pivot. He is not going to suddenly become presidential. He's only going to get worse, and the madness of King Trump is going to accelerate. But that's a sign of weakness. That is not a sign of strength. And you and I and all of us are all living through that history, a time when those around you who support Donald Trump, well, they will pretend that they never really liked the guy at all in just a few short years from now. Take that to the bank. At this rate, it could be a few short months from now. But make no mistake, that is what is going on. It is not going well for him. And as you heard the great Winston Churchill advise at the top of the show, even as Britain was facing the worst of the onslaught by the Nazis, well, in fact, these are dark times, but they are also great times, because now is the time that we will overcome these adversities, that we will overcome these nightmares, and we will do it together. Now, you may feel different about all of this, or you may agree with me. Either way, I would love to hear from you. I don't know if our phones are working or not. Are they working, Desi Doyen? 818-985-5735.
0: Yes, they are.
1: Thumbs
0: and we
1: up.
0: Have
1: all
0: a
1: right.
0: kind of fun workaround for it
1: okay.
0: that, we hope will work.
1: We will get to it in a moment, because
0: yep.
1: the other overarching storyline that I mentioned that I need to hit before we get to a break, and then we'll come back with your calls. The other overarching storyline is that fight for democracy itself, or the fight to keep democracy from collapsing under the weight of the collapsing Trump administration and the Trump Republican assault against democracy itself. There are two. The good guys saw two victories in this front last week, at least two, as a panel of federal judges rejected Alabama Republicans' effort to use a new voting map for this November's midterm elections that would have erased one of only two majority black U.S. House districts left in the state, even after voting had already begun in Alabama in this year's primaries. The newly redistricted map according to two Trump judges and one appointed by Bill Clinton on this three-judge panel, found that Alabama's new districts discriminated against black voters and could not be used so shortly before an actual vote. It's actually during the vote, while people were voting. But it was two Donald Trump judges who said, nope, you can't do it. The panel found that Alabama officials intentionally discriminated against black voters in drawing this map. Now, the recent Supreme Court ruling in Louisiana versus Calais, though it greatly weakened the Voting Rights Act, it still bars states from intentionally discriminating, which is what the judges determined was happening here. That was not the only win for both small and large D Democrats last week. And on the very same day, in fact, Republicans in the South Carolina Senate voted down a new map that would have erased the only majority black U.S. House district in the state. The seat currently occupied by the legendary James Clyburn, the first black member of Congress elected from the state in nearly a century following the end of Reconstruction. There were, I believe it was, eight black members of Congress from South Carolina immediately after the Civil War, until Reconstruction was shut down by the introduction of Jim Crow and the then U.S. Supreme Court that allowed it. It would then take 100 years before South Carolina had its next black member of Congress, and that would be James Clyburn, whose district, the South Carolina State House, had voted to erase, only to be kept intact by a handful of Republicans in the state Senate last week who joined all of the Democrats to prevent approval of this new discriminatory map. The gerrymandering wars and, more important, the fight to prevent democracy's collapse under the authoritarian weight of Donald Trump and the Republicans who still support him. That is the other great storyline of our times. And in my opinion, the good guys will win that one as well. 818-985-5735. If you're in our live Southern California listening area or listening anywhere around the world via the live KPFK.org web stream. And if you might like to ring in on any of this today, I do welcome your thoughts or your questions, as I know I haven't been able to cover everything that went down over the past week while we were off. You might want to discuss something else entirely or ask my thoughts on same. Feel free, 818-985-KPFK. And yes, Tuesday is Election Day in California, Iowa, Montana, New Jersey, New Mexico, and South Dakota. And yes, a lot of folks are watching California closely this year, thanks to our two big, kind of weird races, in which things really do seem to be up for grabs in the California governor's race and the Los Angeles mayoral race, with a couple of big MAGA folks running in each. In top two primary races, where the top two vote-getters from any party will go on to compete this fall in the general elections. Got thoughts on any of that today? Who are you voting for and why in any of those elections? 818-985-5735. Let's take a quick break, and we'll come back with more, including your phone calls. I'm Brad Friedman, and you are listening to The Bradcast.
0: What the public hears on the public airwaves matters. 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

0: Welcome back. 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Our phone number, 818-985-5735. If you are able to get through, like I said, we've got some problems with the phones. We do have Andrew, however, standing by in the Inland Empire regarding the Los Angeles mayoral race, which is a very weird one for those outside of Los Angeles, or even for those inside of Los Angeles. Mayor Karen Bass is running for re-election. She's a former congresswoman. She took a lot of heat, if you will, for her handling of the wildfires a year and a half or so ago. Right now, she is in the top two primary contest for Los Angeles mayor. In other words, everyone runs all at once. And whoever the top two vote getters are go on to November. And right now, her big competition on the Republican side seems to be a reality TV star from the 90s or something. I don't even know this guy. Spencer Pratt.
1: Yes, I can't remember which show he was on.
0: He was on The Hills.
1: He doesn't really, as far as I can tell, have any experience in governance except being on TV.
0: Right. And he's apparently a Trumper. He's a MAGA guy. He got mad about his house burning down a year and a half ago or so, even though it's unclear if he ever lived there or if he ever lived in Los Angeles. In any event, Andrew has some thoughts on that election. Let me see if the phones are working in here enough to speak to him. Hey, Andrew, are you there?
2: Yeah, hey, Brad, can you hear me?
0: I can hear you. Can you hear me all right?
2: Yeah, just all fine. Right. Great.
0: Good, good. What's up, brother?
2: Got an echo, but it's okay, I guess. I mailed in my ballot last week, and it did get counted. I got notified by the Secretary of State. Mm-hmm. So I wanted to talk about the governor's race.
0: Yeah.
2: Which I've done before. I voted for Tom Steyer. I think he's a wealthy person. I think he's an unusual wealthy person. He's not the ordinary one.
0: Yeah.
2: He's exceptional. He's been supporting a lot of progressive causes, mm-hmm. environmental organizations. He led the public campaign mm-hmm. to impeach Trump last time around.
0: Yeah.
2: He's a good guy, I think, and I think he sets an example for wealthy folks. He's also the only leading candidate in the governor's race that supports the wealth tax, the billionaire tax,
0: mm-hmm.
2: even though he's a billionaire, which is great. All the other folks don't support that. And I'd like to mention that Becerra, Javier Becerra, he's actually quite wealthy himself. He's worth over... He's a multimillionaire himself.
0: Javier Becerra is said to be in the lead, according to whatever polls we have, though in truth, it's kind of hard to poll this one. Most people, apparently most voters, have failed to return their ballots, at least during the early voting period, that they're going to wait until the very end. Apparently only like 15% of people have turned in their votes. Becerra is said to be in the lead in the polling in the governor's race, followed by pretty much a dead heat between Tom Steyer, both of those Democrats, and Steve Hilton, the former Fox News host, British guy. I guess he's an American citizen. I don't know. Maybe we can have ICE check it out. But he is apparently tied at this time, if you believe the polls, with Tom Steyer. There are, in fact, more than 50 people running in this race. And so what Democrats were, you know, trying to do strategically, I think, was wait until there was a consensus around one of these folks, because there was a concern at one point that two Republicans could end up as the top two vote getters because the Democrats had so many people running and were splitting the vote and so forth. So I know that some Democrats were waiting until the end to cast their vote. Now, Andrew, you said you note that he's a Republican, not a Republican. Tom Steyer is a billionaire. I'm sorry. Sometimes I get those two ideas confused, but he's a billionaire. And yet I will note that is a billionaire governor right now of Illinois, a very progressive guy, who J.B. Pritzker, who's doing very well. A lot of people like him. So, I guess billionaires aren't all bad. That said, when you describe him as a guy who's really wealthy, but who says he, you know, wants to break things up, essentially move fast and break things, that kind of sounds like another billionaire that I know who a lot of people elected and sent to D.C. a couple of times. Is that a concern?
2: Well, Tom Steyer, he's proven what he said. He's for the past dozen years, he's been giving funding many environmental groups. He's founded environmental groups. He supported campaigns for social justice, for health care, affordable health care in the state.
0: Yeah.
2: That's why he's endorsed by nurses associations, by many environmental groups, by many progressive folks in the Democratic Party,
0: right,
2: as opposed to Becerra, who seems to be just part of the establishment and part of the political machine, who's doesn't seem to be getting much done. But
0: all
2: Tom
0: right.
2: Steyer, he's an outsider, and I think he'd be a good person.
0: All right, thanks for that thought, Andrew. I do appreciate that. 818-985-5735 is our phone number if anybody wants to ring in with alternate thoughts. Any supporters for Becerra out there want to tell us why? Any supporters for Hilton out there want to tell us why? Any supporters for – there's a guy on this ballot – I voted over the weekend, I will note. There's a guy on this ballot in the governor's race where there, I think, was 51 candidates. There's a guy on here named Barack D. Obama Shaw. Hey, Desi, that's not the Barack Obama, is it?
1: I believe the Barack Obama is Barack Hussein. That'd be Barack Obama. So,
0: okay.
1: Yeah, I wonder if this person is trying to, you know, ride on.
0: Pull one over on us?
1: Yeah, something like that.
0: I don't know. He's a business owner. He's a Democrat. I don't know if that's what it
1: He's
0: says.
1: One of the, what, 60-something people?
0: 50,
1: there?
0: Yeah, 50? 51
1: Only
0: people.
1: 50 to choose from.
0: I will also know, 818-985-5735 is our phone number. If you're able to get through, we don't know, as I told you at the beginning of the show. But I will also note that Andrew said he mailed his ballot off last week. I'm glad to hear that he got news back that it was, in fact, received, counted, hopefully counted accurately. Who knows? But I know a lot of people used to mail their ballots at the very last day or 2 or 3 days before the election thinking it would get through. That is not the case anymore, especially if you're in rural areas, especially if you're in Republican areas. Do not count on your ballot getting in time, even if I think California allows ballots to come in something like 7 days after the election, as long as they are postmarked prior to Election Day or on Election Day. But don't drop them in the mailbox somehow or another. At this point, get to a voting center, get to your county headquarters, deliver your ballot in person. No matter where you may live, no matter who you may be voting for, and as well, at least here in California, you can specify on the outside of the ballot the name of the person who you are having deliver it for you if you can't do it yourself for any reason whatsoever. But do vote. Do fill out your ballot. Even though there's about 50 other choices on that ballot, things you may or may not understand, if you don't want to vote in those races, don't vote in those races. By the way, when there are races that I don't want to vote in, I actually fill in all the bubbles so nobody can steal that that particular race from me by filling it in themselves. That won't spoil your entire ballot. That'll only spoil your vote for that race. Anyway, let me go to Randy in Orange Highway. Is that right? Is that a place? Randy, welcome to the broadcast. Can you hear me?
1: No, he's on the Orange 405 in Orange County. Sorry.
0: Oh, he's on the 405 in Orange County. Hopefully you're driving safely.
3: No, I'm traveling about 2 miles an hour, so you can't get much more safe than this right now.
0: Unless you're in the fast lane. Yeah, go ahead, Randy.
3: The reason I'm calling is because experience is really important, as well as individual personality. The reason Biden was able to get so much done is because he had experience. He knew how to pull the levers. He knew how to get people to do what he needed to through horse training. The reason Trump got absolutely nothing done is just executive orders, as he had no allies in Congress, no allies in the House. People don't want him to succeed. He just wants to bludgeon people. And I'm afraid if you try to put somebody in power in our governor's office has got no background, he will be very, very, very ineffective.
0: Mm.
3: I'm not a huge fan of Becerra, but I think he's the best we've got right now.
0: So the vote for Becerra for experience. You're not a huge fan of him. What's wrong with him? And why should is experience enough to get over whatever your concerns are?
3: I would like him to be more progressive. He seems to be the top, but he's not, you know, he's not running the race at the pace I want him to be.
0: Yeah.
3: But I think he's the best candidate we've got.
0: All right. Even though Tom Steyer purports to be very progressive, and I mean he says as much, but having the experience, you think, is more valuable than that?
3: Yeah, I don't trust Steyer. His ads make no sense. His ads parrot pretty much Trump's ads. I will do this, and there's never an explanation as to what he will do or how he'll do it or how many points are in the plan.
0: Yeah, fair enough.
3: I don't think he knows how.
0: Okay. Fair enough. Appreciate that, Randy. Thank you, sir. Appreciate that call. Well, that's for now. We got a couple of calls for a couple of the front runners there, Steyer and Becerra, both on the Democratic side. Apparently, Steve Hilton lovers, the Republican who's leading, the leading Republican, believed to be the leading Republican. They have yet to call in, as far as I know. But let's find out. Maybe Harold in Santa Barbara is calling in for Steve Hilton. Hey, Harold, welcome to the broadcast, sir.
4: I hate to disappoint you once again, but no, I'm not. I'm not calling to endorse or to predict the future winner.
0: Damn
4: I'm
0: it.
4: Calling to emphasize what you said. Make sure you vote and make sure you go and see it. Because in Riverside County, we already had a sheriff that played Johnny Law.
0: So you're saying go and see it. Go watch the counting at the county headquarters. Is that what you mean by go and see it?
4: Yes,
0: because you are welcome to do that, and you at any of the accounting facilities. At least here in California, I can't speak for everywhere else in the country. A lot of places work very hard to keep you out. As a matter of fact, a lot of places in California work very hard to keep you out. But you should be able to oversee the process if you want. And Harold is absolutely right. Make sure that you vote for whoever it is that that you'd like to vote for. Did you already vote? Or are you going to vote on Election Day, Harold?
4: Oh, yeah. I even put in my Sunday best. I went to church meeting. I had a full-fledged suit, hair slicked back. I even shaved, and I even put on some skunk juice, man.
0: That a boy, Harold. Well done. Thank you, sir. Appreciate the call. And I will also note, by the way, that after I voted and I was wearing my I voted sticker proudly, I ran into someone at a store who said, "Hey, I see you have an I voted sticker on. Where did you vote? I would like to vote," because in Los Angeles, you can vote at any voting center. "I would like to vote. I lost my home in the Palo Alto fires." So she was unfamiliar with where to vote out here. And we told her, well, you know, don't worry. We're unfamiliar, too, because they keep changing all of the polling sites. But the idea is find one. In Los Angeles, you can go to locator.lavote.gov, and it'll give you the voting center that's closest to you. But find one, make it happen. The point of this story, however, is help someone to vote. Help someone to vote this year. Help half a dozen people to vote. Help as many of your friends and neighbors and family members as you possibly can to vote this year. We are all in this together. We have got to work together to get out of this mess.
1: And, of course, not just in Los Angeles, not just in California,
0: correct,
1: but wherever you
0: correct
1: are, you can help somebody vote. You can help 10 people vote. And it's a wonderful thing to do for your community.
0: Let me go to Bill in Santa Monica. Has another apparent endorsement here for the California governor's race. Another Democrat who I failed to mention previously. Hey, Bill, welcome to the broadcast, sir.
5: Hello, Brett. I'm pretty well informed, and I would like to know, I really wanted to vote for Katie Porter. I thought she would be a shoo-in.
0: Yeah.
5: But is it just the fact that they caught her on tape yelling at some of her staff members? Is that what dropped her out of that?
0: Well, first off, please don't say what it was that she was yelling at those staff members. We're still on FCC radio here. You know, I don't know. Sometimes, you know, candidacies either catch fire or they don't. I do think that did hurt her early on when there were those reports that she was, and it weren't just reports. We saw it on camera of her yelling at staffers. So I'm sure that had some effect. And then, like I say, there's a lot of this sort of waiting until the last minute to see who people coalesce behind. There was also things were sort of thrown into a loop with the Eric Swalwell situation when he was apparently the front runner just, a month or two ago before he dropped out of the race after some pretty serious allegations against him. So who knows? Who knows why people like people or don't like people? Are you planning to vote for Katie Porter?
5: No, I don't, because I don't want to risk a Republican getting in. I'm going to vote for Tom Steyer.
0: Okay.
5: He was my second choice before Falwell, but mm-hmm. or Swalwell, I'm sorry.
0: Swalwell,
5: but
0: yes.
5: But a woman who's won, two or three elections in a hotbed of Republicans,
0: yeah.
5: and she's a progressive Democrat,
0: yeah.
5: I thought she would be really valuable in the as governor of this state. And I just don't understand. I mean, they got a guy in Maine, a Democrat, who's wearing Nazi tattoos, made racial and sexual remarks that women who were raped pretty much deserved it, and he's going to be the Democratic nominee for the senator from Maine. So,
0: well, we
5: is
0: will
5: it
0: see.
5: Because she's a woman that she think that? I've seen her.
0: I was
5: going to
0: say, and Bill, I got to get out here. I was going to say because that's all right. I was going to say because he is a white dude out there in Maine, but we will see if he is actually the nominee for the Democrats. Their election out there in Maine, their primary is June 9, so nothing's over until it's over. Thanks, Bill. I appreciate that call. We got to get out. This hour flew by. Thank you. Thanks to our producer, Desi Doyen. Thanks to our board operator, Will, and to all of you for spending a portion of your day or night with us. 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Please check it out. That's it. Did I say drop me an email? I'm bradcast@bradblog.com, and on the social medias, I am TheBradBlog. We will see you there at all of the above. Until we see you here next time, I'm Brad Friedman. Good luck, world.

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1: I'm Dr. Anthony Lizerwitz, and this is Climate Connections. Research shows that electric vehicles are far less likely to catch fire than gas-powered cars, but firefighters must be prepared even for unlikely events. So Jack Foltz of Safety and Security Consultation Specialists provides EV safety training to first responders in his home state of Minnesota and beyond. In his classes, he teaches trainees how EVs work.
2: A lot of the responders don't understand how these vehicles are put together, the amount of safeties that are built into them. They're actually an extremely safe vehicle.
1: Then they learn how to respond to emergencies involving EVs. They're shown how to disable the cars and what to do in the rare case an EV does catch fire.
2: The tactics we need to use to extinguish or control this fire are different than what we're used to using on an internal combustion engine car.
1: For example, he says firefighters must know where an EV battery is housed.
2: Most commonly, it is underneath the car, so just trying to cool that.
1: Volt says that as EVs rapidly gain popularity, first responders need to know how to handle them.
2: If we know the hazards and we know how to control them, we can be very safe when we're working with any incident.
1: Climate Connections is produced by the Yale Center for Environmental Communication. To learn more about climate change, visit climateconnections.org.
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1: Hey, hey, hey, Wabbits, Wabbits, Wabbits. It's the brand new month, June. We've got a lot to talk about today. Donald Trump has rewritten America's 250th birthday around one person, himself. It gets worse. Meanwhile, here in America, can gig workers finally break big tech's stranglehold? History was made in Massachusetts last week. Uber and Lyft drivers officially formed what they call the App Drivers Union. It's the first state-recognized union of rideshare workers in American history. Governor Maura Healey called it an historic moment. The union will represent nearly 70,000 drivers, with about 32% already signing on for representation. Until now, gig drivers were classified as independent contractors, so they had no federal labor protections, no minimum wage, no bargaining power. And companies pocketed billions while drivers couldn't pay the rent. SEIU President April Verrett said drivers, quote, had the audacity and imagination to unrig those rules. Yeah. Uber and Lyft made hundreds of billions of dollars while paying drivers poverty wages. And now those drivers finally have a seat at the table. This is how working people fight back. Unions are the key to the whole thing. They are the key to prosperity in the United States. And, you know, we need to be supporting unions. But there's just so far we can go. So what's on your mind today? Let's pick up your calls. What, you know, figure out what you're thinking about. Brian in Albuquerque, New Mexico. Hey, Brian, what's up?
2: You had on an author, right? And he was discussing how Putin and Russia drifted into the influence of organized crime.
1: Craig Unger.
2: Craig Unger.
1: Yes. U-N-G-A-R, I believe. Maybe E-R. I'm not sure. But it's easy to find his stuff. He's got several books
2: out. Well, he got me to thinking, and I've heard this in other sources too, you know, the whole nexus between organized crime, the Russian government, and how Putin's on top of it all. You know, when you think about it, we've left the post-World War II Cold War era, and humanity has drifted into a new era. And you think about, okay, what are the most powerful groups in our current era? I mean, you have the Chinese Communist Party. That's definitely one of them. And then most of the other groups are just basically criminal gangs. Vladimir Putin and Russia, the Saudi royal family, you know, that prince is just basically a criminal, and he runs his kingdom like a gang. Of course, our country, Donald Trump and all of his associates are just a criminal gang. Even Israel, and what Israel's doing, you could call a lot of their activity criminal. The Iranians, I mean, they're a criminal gang with a fundamentalist Islamic religion plastered on top of it. Mm-hmm. The historians are going to record this area as the rule of the gangs. And people need to understand this, and how are we going to get out of it? Because right now, you know, Trump and company, they just ignore the law and ignore judicial rulings when they want to.
1: Yep.
2: People need to really understand this. I came politically aware in the 70s. Vietnam was just wrapping up. And I remember a lot of the politicians in that era were World War II veterans. And they were men of very high caliber intellectually and had morals and had, you know, they had seen firsthand in World War II how ugly and horrible war is.
1: Yeah.
2: And it seems like I think all those men from that era, like Bob Dole and Daniel Inouye and Muskie and Barry Goldwater, I think they would be shocked at what the Republican Party has turned into.
1: Yeah. Shocked is hardly a strong enough word. They'd be furious. They'd be outraged. They'd be burning the place down. Yeah.
2: Right. And so how do we get out of this era of being ruled by gangs? You know,
1: yeah.
2: And Trump obviously is subservient to Putin.
1: Yeah.
2: Because of 40 years of criminal activity and
1: that Putin
2: you know,
1: has subsidized. Yeah.
2: I remember in that election, Putin hated Hillary Clinton and he despised them. And Trump was his vehicle to harass her and disturb the American politics because he felt that we had interfered with Russian politics.
1: Yep.
2: So, I mean, it's obvious as heck that the Russian intelligence was at the disposal of Donald Trump.
1: Mm-hmm.
2: You know, and his campaign manager, Paul Manafort, who worked for free for Donald, as was discussed yesterday, another Russian intelligence asset that worked hand in glove with Russian intelligence and Russian criminals and Ukrainian criminals and criminals all over Europe.
1: Yep.
2: I mean, it's just really amazing where we find ourselves. Maybe it's time for the Europeans to save America. I'm not that intimately familiar with, you know, France and English-German politics, but they seem to be more on track than we are.
1: Yeah.
2: And just point out the criminal world that's taken over most of the planet.
1: Yeah. Here's the, let me answer your question, even though it may have been rhetorical. You know, what do we do when the criminal gangs take over? First step is to wake people up to it. And when you achieve a broad consensus, when more than, you know, roughly a third of the population figures out that a criminal gang has been taken over, or that it's just inappropriate the way a country's being run. During the American Revolution, only about a third of people living in North America were in favor of the American Revolution. But that was enough. That's that critical mass. And I think that we're damn close to that right now, where, you know, about a third of Americans are still supportive of Trump. They're the people who are watching the billionaire propaganda channel, you know, Fox News and its clones. About a third of Americans just are not paying attention at all. And that's the big crisis we have, is that people are working so hard and they're just, you know, they don't have time. I mean, you know, they don't spend enough time with their family. They're, you know, all these surveys that are being done right now are people just, there's no joy in our lives. And then the remaining third are the people like you and me, Brian, who are paying attention to the politics and who are waking up and who are telling our friends. We're the people who are showing up for the No Kings rallies. We're the people who are reading Raw Story and Democratic Underground and Daily Kos and watching MS Now and watching Free Speech TV and listening to SiriusXM's Progress Channel, or in your case, I believe you're listening to KTRC. This is our moment. This is our opportunity. And I think as people, you know, as increasingly people are figuring out how corrupt, how insanely corrupt this system is, and these people are, we're going to have more and more people waking up. And like I said, we've been through these
2: before. And another criminal gang I forgot to mention was the billionaires.
1: Yeah.
2: I mean, Elon Musk, Mark Zuckerberg, Peter Thiel, you know, all these billionaires in tech. You think they really give a rip about the United States?
1: Yeah, I suspect not, other than as a vehicle to extract wealth from. Yeah, I get it.
2: That's right.
1: And in fact, the hot new thing is for them to get second passports. Brian, I got to run, but thanks for the call. Well said. Very well said. Mike in Madison, Wisconsin. Hey, Mike, what's up?
3: YouTube. Don Lemon said that if Gavin Newsom announced today, if you're a California resident and a January 6th insurrectionist or anybody in California getting any money in California from Trump's weaponized slush fund, it will be taxed 100%.
1: That's right.
3: Maybe the other blue Democratic states can do this, too.
1: Yeah. That will be challenged there's a word for it. I forget what it is, but there's a, you know, selective taxation basically is illegal federally. So this will be challenged, and I doubt it'll stand up, but it's a great strategy. I mean, this is just so obscene what Trump is doing. It's a smash and grab. It's a crime against America. Mike, thanks for pointing that out. Lisa in Atlanta, Georgia. Hey, Lisa, what's up?
4: Hi, Tom. How are you?
1: I'm fine, thank you. What's on your mind today?
4: Good, good. Thank you for taking my call. I was telling your screener that this morning I was listening to the Michael Smirkanish show.
1: Oh, yeah.
4: He's an independent.
1: He started his career as a right-wing talk show host, and when that kind of fell out of favor, he became a moderate, I guess, or whatever that is.
4: Or whatever he's calling himself. But he's still Trumpy. Anyway, regarding the Paxton Tallarico Senate race in Texas, the lady called in and said she considers herself an independent. Mm-hmm. So what she said she did is in the primary in Texas, she registered. And in the runoff, in the runoff, she voted for Paxton, but she voted for Paxton because she wanted the worst candidate to compete with Tallarico in November. And in November, she intends to go to the ballot box and vote for Tallarico. The premises behind it all was that if the worst candidate ran against Tallarico, there'd be no way he could win.
1: Yeah.
4: And her voting for Paxton now was an effort to ensure that the Trumpy candidate, Paxton, lost, because they wanted him to run against Tallarico.
1: Right.
4: So I thought that was a pretty cool
1: concept. Yeah, this is not a new game. I mean, you know, this is how Claire McCaskill became the senator from Missouri. I was interviewed by Fox News about this election and this so-called sex therapist who was running in one of these primaries. This is in California. She's said that, Maureen Galindo. This is Texas's 35th congressional district. She said that the detention camp should be made available to Zionists, in other words, Jews. She's a whack job. She's calls herself a progressive. She's got some progressive positions. She calls herself a Democrat. But over $1 million came into the campaign to support her from this new Move Left PAC. And it turns out that that money is coming from Republican donors. There's a bunch of Republicans behind this. And so you've got Republicans sponsoring a whack job Democrat. Oh, she's a sex therapist, and she hates Jews. She'll be the perfect Democratic candidate. Let's put money behind her, say the Republicans. And fortunately, she lost by 2-1 in the primary. But you know they were pushing her in the case in Missouri. Claire McCaskill was running against Todd Aiken, the guy who had said that in legitimate rape women don't get pregnant, and she actually tried to help him through his primary get elected by running ads saying he's too conservative, which caused all the conservatives to come out and vote for him. So you know it's interesting stuff. Politics is not necessarily a clean game. Aaron in Susanville, California. Hey, Aaron, what's on your mind today?
5: So I've been thinking about what they call the jungle primary in California, the top two vote getter. Mm-hmm. And it seems like we have very low turnout in the primary because the idea when we voted this in, I think in 2010, if I recall right, is that everybody would get involved in the primary and then the top two and there would be no write-ins. And the only solution I can think of that would be fair, because now they're talking about going back to the partisan. I don't like that because I like to just vote for whoever I want on the ballot. Republican, Democrat, peace and freedom, whichever one I want. Now they're saying, oh, well, people are getting more pragmatic, which I'm always a pragmatic voter, and someone tells me I'm not allowed to do that. It's just whatever. I have to vote pragmatically. The only thing solution I can come up with is really ranked choice voting.
1: I think that the people who view themselves as pragmatists, who were voting for, who wanted, this jungle primary system, saw it as a way of reducing the power of the parties and increasing the power of personalities. Which is a small D democratic impulse, and therefore arguably a good thing. But, what we've seen is that there are numerous flaws built into it. I mean, the whole reason why we have a two-party system is because we have first-past-the-post, winner-take-all elections. And the jungle primary is damn close to that kind of thing. I agree with you, and I would replace it with, do what Alaska did, do what Portland, Oregon did. Let's go to ranked choice voting. That really strips out the power of the parties. Provides lots of opportunities for multiple people to get in. The biggest problem is that most people don't know what it is. I'm impressed that they passed it in red Alaska, in a Republican-controlled state.
5: And wouldn't it just cut out one extra election? The way I understand it, it would just all be done in one election, so we wouldn't have to do two elections?
1: Yeah.
5: Like a general primary and a, okay. See, that's the other reason it would save money. So as a Republican, I'm always for figuring out how to reduce spending.
1: I don't know about, when it comes to the primaries, I mean, you could do ranked choice voting within the parties. But I do think there is something to be said for, when you become, a Democrat in my case, a Republican in your case, Aaron, when you join a political party, you're basically joining a club. And you should have some power to have some say over who in that, who has power in that club and who represents you in that club. And for that reason, I'm actually more a proponent of closed primaries than open primaries, where if you're registered as a Democrat, you can vote in the Democratic primary. If you're registered as a Republican, you can vote in the Republican primary. If you're registered as an independent, you're out of luck, because this is about the parties trying to come up with their position. If you're registered as a Green, if they're going to participate in a primary, you could get their ballot too. But you'd have to hit, they would have to hit certain thresholds to get there. As long as we've got this party system, it seems like just having a closed primary is a better way to go. But I'm with you for the general election. I think going to ranked choice voting is a brilliant way to do it, because it just strips all that party stuff out. Terrence in St. Louis. Hey, Terrence, thanks for calling. What's on your mind today?
6: I was going to make some calls to some radio talk hosts. You're one of the most respected in my mind. I believe that there is no blue wave in November. I believe that The Republicans have a mechanism that they've been using since 2020 of cheating that the Democrats have not tried to investigate on what's going on. If you speak to most of the Democrats, they will tell you that we know that they cheated, but nobody has any idea how. And we haven't put any effort into trying to figure out exactly how they're winning. Back in 2020, I remember Lindsey Graham was begging for money because he was in a heated, contested race. Joni Ernst had just had a debacle debate. She didn't know the price of potatoes. And we thought we were really in that, in the race and could pick off a few Senate seats or whatever. And we got smashed.
7: Yeah.
6: It wasn't even close. These people won, and they won big. It wasn't all the polls were showing 50-50. They were. Joni Ernst won big. Lindsey Graham won big. And then this upcoming election, Elon Musk, you know, he's got some type of mechanism that all of the battleground states, and Trump is telling you he couldn't keep the secret, telling you we don't need any more votes.
7: Yep.
6: This is in September. They've got something.
7: Yeah, he thanked Elon Musk for what he did with the voting machines in Pennsylvania, which has still got people scratching their heads. I get what you're saying, Terrence. My concern, you know, I think that they've been winning through a couple of things. Number one, they've got a massive media institutional advantage. I mean, Fox News, 1,500 right-wing radio stations. I think the only reason why so many red states are red, you know, Montana, Wyoming, some of these states that used to be good, strong Democratic, Will Rogers Democrat states, is because the Republicans have built out literally every single radio station in those states is programming nothing but right-wing talk. Not every station, but all, you know, all the talk stations are programming nothing but right-wing talk. And the religious stations, there's like 800 religious stations in the United States, and more than half of them are programming, you know, religious political talk to the right. So they've got that. You've got voter suppression. You've got the efforts to prevent people from voting. You've got purging of the voting rolls, which was the main reason how Trump got into office. It's the exclusive reason how George W. Bush got in 2000 down in Florida. His brother purged 90,000 black people off the rolls. So you've got those things. But then, you know, there's also this possibility that somebody's messing with the voting machines, which I haven't discounted entirely. But, I don't think that they've needed that to win so far. But the big thing, Terrence, that neither of us have mentioned is that five corrupt Republicans on the Supreme Court made it legal to pour unlimited amounts of money from corporations and billionaires into elections. And I think that what's going to happen this fall is we're going to get hit with a wave, a tsunami, like literally $4 or $5 billion in billionaire money that's going to alter the outcome, shall we say. And that concerns me tremendously. And I don't know what to do about that other than, number one, saying, you know, it's not a foregone conclusion. There have been winners who were massively outspent, progressive winners, Democratic winners. And so don't give up and do vote, you know, to participate, please. And number two, you know, working as hard as we can to end Citizens United, overturn Citizens United. I have a book coming out about that next month after next. So,
6: hey, Tom.
7: Yeah.
6: When they say that, what's the term? Every accusation
7: is a confession.
6: Is a confession. You know, I think they've got something, that mechanism and all that, what you just said, I don't think we put any emphasis on to find out how they're cheating, because we know that they're cheating. Yeah. They cheat every single election. And I just think we're just going to walk in and because of what's happening, you know, but when Donald Trump says that we don't need any more votes and that gets ignored.
7: Yeah. No, it's a big deal. Republicans have been cheating in every election since 68. I mean, Richard Nixon cut a deal with the Vietnamese not to go along with the peace that Lyndon Johnson had worked out. I mean, Johnson and Humphrey had a negotiated peace settlement with Vietnam that would have ended the war in 68, and they were going to announce it in October of 68. It would have certainly helped Humphrey get into the White House. Nixon went in and sabotaged that. As a result of that, another 24,000 Americans and at least 1 million Vietnamese died in that war because of Nixon's treason. And that was the first, you know, major election in which the Republicans, you know, had this basically created, you know, committed treason to get elected. And then in 1980, Ronald Reagan's campaign reached out to the Ayatollah. And by the way, these are not controversial statements I'm making. You can look them up. They're part of the record that Nixon cut this deal in 68. The New York Times reported that Ben Barnes, the lieutenant governor of Texas, had gone along on that trip to Europe, to France, to meet with the representatives of the Ayatollah to hang on to the hostages to screw Jimmy Carter. And Ben Barnes did like basically a deathbed confession to the New York Times about it. It was a big story 2 years ago, but it was a big story that lasted one day. And it's like, you know, the Democrats don't keep these institutional memories alive of how corrupt the Republican Party is and how corrupt these Republican policies.

for horrible abuse in many cases. And all of them, at the very least, experienced terrible neglect. And we would talk about how their buckets were empty. They needed emotional support. They needed love. They needed reinforcement. They needed reassurance. And that was what would fill a normal person's bucket. Normally, we get that from our parents as we grow up. Well, Trump didn't get that from his parents. His mother was sickly for part of his childhood. And then in the summers, you know, when his father sent him off to military academy when he was, what, 8, 9 years old, something like that, because his behavior was so out of control. His mother would go to Scotland during the summers, which is where she was from. She'd go to Scotland during the summers to avoid him, apparently. You know, so, I mean, this guy's got as empty a bucket as anybody. I mean, one of the days over the weekend, he tweeted like over 50 times things like AI pictures of himself as a great warrior and, you know, all these noble pictures and himself on Mount Rushmore and all this. It's wild. And now he's doing this to the 250th birthday of America. He's taking it from being, hey, let's talk about Thomas Jefferson and Alexander Hamilton and George Washington and the founding of this republic and the ideals on which this republic was founded, which any reasonable, rational president would talk about. And instead is making it all about Donald Trump. And not just Donald Trump. He's got these musical groups who are right-wing affiliated. He's got this UFC cage match that they've built, this god-awful thing in front of the White House where a couple of men are going to beat each other bloody and senseless for our entertainment. What does that remind you of? It reminds me of the Roman gladiators, right? Bread and circus was the way you keep the, you know, keep the rabble quiet by giving them entertainment and giving them food. Well, he's like keeping the entertainment and dumping the food. The big, beautiful bill that was so-called, that was passed on July 4th of last year, literally on the 4th of July, cuts SNAP benefits. It cuts Medicare. Now, the cuts don't hit until the end of this year. So we have another 6 months until the cuts hit. But they are going to be really substantial cuts. I mean, we're looking at the American Medical, it's a $911 billion cut to Medicaid and a $168 billion cut to SNAP. Which, by the way, that $186 billion to SNAP is probably what this Iran war is going to end up costing us. The American Medical Association estimates that 11.8 million people will directly lose their health coverage. The Center on Budget and Policy Priorities projects 14.9 million people could also lose their Medicaid coverage because of these Byzantine new work requirements. The Joint Economic Committee found that under the proposed cuts, 10 million children will lose their health coverage, 1 in 8 American children. And at least 2 million children are estimated to lose food assistance under the SNAP changes, all to pay for another massive tax cut for Jeff Bezos, Mark Zuckerberg, Elon Musk, Donald Trump, and the 13 billionaires in his cabinet. And then you look at, he's spending something on the order of $500 million. I mean, the ballroom, just the ballroom, maybe $1 billion. And then he's got his so-called Independence Arch, which they're calling the Arc de Trump, and that is planted on the Memorial Bridge to block the view of Arlington National Cemetery. It's projected at around $100 million, and $15 million of that's already been pulled out of a taxpayer-funded endowment through the OMB. The pool job, he's taking the reflecting pond, the reflecting pool. The reflecting pool is purposely dark, right? It's made with dark stone. And the reason why is because you want Lincoln's, you know, Lincoln is sitting in this chair at the end of it, and you want his face to reflect off the water. I mean, I've been there. That's particularly in the early evening, that's exactly what you see. And Trump is painting it the color of a low-rent motel swimming pool. Turning this into a wading pool for kids or something. I mean, you know, just it's tacky, tacky, tacky. He's spending $5 million to gold plate some statues of horses.
And then there's the, you know, the quotes

0: celebration. Well, back in 1925, 40,000 Klansmen marched down Pennsylvania Avenue. Calvin Coolidge, the Republican, was in the White House. He was the president. And he refused to condemn them. Oh, fine with me. And, you know, the Klan movement didn't really collapse until a couple of years later when the Grand Dragon David Stephenson was convicted of rape and murder. And that scandal kind of showed America what the Klan was all about. But fascist movements, you know, don't go away. They just go underground. And the fascist movement that was the Confederacy and then became the America First movement in the 1920s and 1930s and also became the Klan in the 1880s, that fascist movement has now basically seized control of the Republican Party, and it's got its standard bearer in the White House. So what do we do? Well, you know, number one, it's a bizarre spectacle. Right. Talk to your friends about it. Number two, make sure you're registered to vote. Excuse me. Number three, coming right around Christmas, you know, the week after Christmas, there's going to be these massive cuts to SNAP and people are going to lose their health insurance. Millions of people are going to lose their health insurance and their SNAP benefits, their food stamps. So support the food banks in your community because they're about to be overwhelmed. And if you live anywhere near D.C., you know, consider whether or not you're going to show up for this so-called celebration. Also, on June 14th, Trump's birthday, which he's declaring also a big event day, the people behind the No Kings movement are trying to organize their own concert, and they're also calling for people to rally in the streets. So we'll have more information on that as the week goes on and the details get fleshed out. But there you go. Cliff in Santa Clarita, California. Hey, Cliff, what's on your mind today?
1: Good morning, Tom. It's been a minute. I've been calling my senators' offices out here in California, Alex Padilla and Adam Schiff. I call their D.C. offices and their local offices. And I'm just trying to encourage them to be more aggressive and vocal about the Epstein files. You know, call me crazy, but covering up for pedophiles should be a bigger story in our news.
0: Or being one.
1: And I firmly believe our president is a child rapist. And when is this ever going to be legitimately investigated?
0: Yeah.
1: The other issue is the national debt. We're closing in on $40 trillion, a number so enormous it's hard to even fathom.
0: It's going to be $41 trillion by the end of this year.
1: Yeah.
0: I mean, he's spending like a
1: incredible.
0: Drunken sailor.
1: He is. Took
0: no
1: the words
0: to
1: right
0: sailors.
1: Out of my mouth. Yeah, exactly. He recently said he's in no rush to end the war with Iran, which is costing, what, $1 billion a day or something.
0: Well, that's the official number. I think the real number is probably three times that. And you know, for the American public, I mean, that's what it's costing the government. It's costing the American public probably $3 or $4 billion a day just in increased gas prices.
1: Yeah, well, he's bankrupting our country, and that's, you know, his puppet master's dream, Vladimir Putin.
0: Yeah.
1: And as far as the war, I believe Netanyahu is pulling the strings there. He's deciding about the war. I think he's blackmailing Trump, probably with Epstein stuff. And lastly, Tom, the aesthetics at Pennsylvania Avenue. I mean, it's really sad to look at the White House and its grounds that it sits on. The demolished East Wing, the paved over Rose Garden, reflecting pool, the circus that's going on in the front with the UFC.
0: Did you see the tweet from Hillary Clinton about that with the two pictures side by side?
1: I did not.
0: Oh, it's shocking. I mean, you know, it's just what it used to look like and what it looks like right now. It's like Trump has turned the White House into a trailer trash kind of.
1: Without even comparing pictures, I just look at the whole scene and it's just so sad. Mm-hmm. And you mentioned gold plating, everything that's not nailed down. He is so tacky and uncouth. And it's all for his ego.
0: Yeah.
1: And it's, I don't know. Dude.
0: And he doesn't understand why aren't Americans really excited that we're gold plating everything and we've got gold gee-jaws, you know, in the White House and we're painting the horses gold. Why aren't Americans happy about this? Well, Americans would really rather be able to afford their damn groceries. Cliff, thank you for the call.
1: Thank you.
0: Spot on.

turns 250, fireworks light the sky. But down in Washington, somebody forgot the reason why. The flags are waving proudly, the cameras start to hum. A nation throws a birthday party, and somehow it's for one. The spotlight gets a little brighter, the crowd gets a little numb. The Republic turns another year, but every road leads back to Trump.

0: So this is crazy. It's just absolutely crazy what's going on here. This whole King Trump thing is nuts. Renee in Sheridan, Oregon. Hey, Renee, what's up?
1: You say despair is not an option. And I have been despairing lately. You know, I'm a very honest person. I'm sorry I have to say that. And I've decided that I'm going to go down and volunteer at the Democratic Party office down at the county every week because we can't let the Democratic Party die.
0: Yeah.
1: This is where I feel like,
0: you know,
1: the Republicans are taking over and the Democratic people are just wanting to, they're just can't see how they can get out of it.
0: Yeah.
1: So I just feel like we can't let the Democratic Party die, and I'm not going to, I'm going to do my part, you know, and get out there and demonstrate as much as I can, but mainly to keep the Democratic Party going in my county, at least. And I just wanted to say that.
0: God bless you, Renee. That's wonderful. And let me add, it's also the best thing you can do for your own mental health, because being active is the best cure for depression or anxiety. It's the absolute best cure, being able to do something about things. The most awful feeling comes when you feel like you can't do it, when you choose not to do anything. You know, you just feel paralysis. And that's why I say despair is not an option. Good on you, Renee. Renee, thank you. You're our inspirational call for the day. Thank you so much.
1: Thank you.
0: Yeah, good talking to you. David in North Miami Beach, Florida. Hey, David, what's up?
2: Every December, we joke about the president being visited by three ghosts and will suddenly do the right thing. As the new movie with Eisenhower shows up, I have to remind your listeners, you know, that he once asked for a one-handed economist. So instead of three ghosts, that wound up giving us Reagan and W and now Trump, who all believed in variations of the Laffer curve. Laffer came to town here, visiting what was the long-running nightly business report, and you know that was their last hurrah, even though CNBC had bought them out. It doesn't work. It can't work. And unfortunately, we have to go through the Depression World War to prove it every 80 years or so. And what might be required, other than the earned basic income that I suggested, if I run for mayor again, remember there's no beach here, so the clients are a little different. You know, I may have to demand a Gen X secession or a, you know, retirement march because of all of us that have been effectively working since the 70s, since the 1987 Time Magazine cover story of the Whiz Kid. We weren't going to need to retire normally because we were all going to be, you know, computer geniuses. But then the game kept changing. So even those of us who were told, oh, no, don't get a trade, you know, get a college degree, well, no. So we have to, I hope people remember Eisenhower's Front of Iron speech.
0: Yeah.
2: Because of all the schools and hospitals that were not built, thanks to Reagan.
0: Yeah, you're absolutely right. Yeah, I love to play that clip on the program. Maybe I'll do it again today. David, thank you for the call. Well said. A clip from Dwight Eisenhower. We'll play that, and then I'll pick up your calls in 1 minute. So here you go.
3: A burden of arms, draining the wealth and labor of all people, a wasting of strength that defies the American system or the Soviet system or any system to achieve true abundance and happiness for the peoples of this earth. Every gun that is made, every warship launched, every rocket fired signifies, in the final sense, a theft from those who hunger and are not fed, those who are cold and are not clothed. This world in arms is not spending money alone. It is spending the sweat of its laborers, the genius of its scientists, the hopes of its children. The cost of one modern heavy bomber is this, a modern brick school in more than 30 cities. It is two electric power plants, each serving a town of 60,000 population. It is two fine, fully equipped hospitals. It is some 50 miles of concrete pavement. We pay for a single fighter plane with a 500,000 bushels of wheat. We pay for a single destroyer with new homes that could have housed more than 8,000 people. This is, I repeat, the best way of life to be found on the road the world has been taking. This is not a way of life at all, in any true sense. Under the cloud of threatening war, it is humanity hanging from a cross of iron.
0: And that's why it's called the Cross of Iron speech, humanity hanging from a cross of iron. Eisenhower nailed it, and we haven't learned that lesson. We still haven't learned that lesson. Gary in Las Vegas. Hey, Gary, what's on your mind today?
4: I'm so agitated because I'm walking my dog, and I turned on my, you know, app on my phone, and I'm listening to MS Now, and it is wall-to-wall Donald Trump at what he's, you know, what they call a press conference because he's meeting with his cast of clowns cabinet.
0: Right.
4: And I'm telling you, Tom, I am worn out, MS.
0: Gary.
4: I think O'Donnell is great. I think Maddow is great. I think Hayes is great. And I love Ali Velchi, who's a lot like you, digs deeply into issues and speaks truth to power.
0: Yeah.
4: But honest to God, wall-to-wall coverage with a gaggle of reporters who do nothing but amplify what he says. Like he says, well, good thing I went to
0: I know. They're all afraid he'll criticize them or he'll kick them out. No, I get it, Gary, but this is, you know, this is not the venue to be criticizing MSNBC, or MS Now, I guess it's called. If you want to do that, you should reach out to them. Their contact information is on their website.
4: No, I know. Well, Tom, I'm just going to say this. You can say I'm misguided and misdirected. I think the public should own the airwaves, and I think your network is the kind of network that can be a corrective. I'm not saying you go out and trash them. I'm saying you be honest about the promise and limits of those other networks because they're doing damage.
0: Yeah, no, I get it.
4: I guess I just, as a guy who worked for unions for years and years and years, I'm with you, my brother. I worked for UE, best damn union in the country, mighty beyond its numbers. I worked for a teachers union for years, and I worked for a civil rights shop for years. Mm-hmm. I'm a pretty savvy guy, and I think part of the problem, I'm just being honest with you. I love you. I read your stuff. I listen to your stuff. I think you're great, and I'm not kissing your ass. I'd be honest with you if I didn't believe it. But I think you're just wrong about you're not the right person to say, hey, this is a problem, and it's damaging our democracy. So,
0: well,
4: wait
0: a second.
4: Who
0: is the what is the this that you're saying is so bad? MS Now?
4: I think MS Now.
0: I get that. You know,
4: yeah.
0: they've got a bunch of leftover Republicans on there. I got that. And they run Trump way too much. I got that. And you know, I would encourage you to give feedback to the network. But I agree with you also that Ali Velshi and Rachel Maddow are national treasures. I mean, these people are just absolutely spectacular. I'm hoping. I mean, Ali, his weekend show is going away, and he's going to get kicked up to 11 o'clock weeknights. And I'm hoping that's a promotion because it's a weeknight show. I fear it's not because it's 11 p.m. So you know, we'll see where that goes. But Gary, I got to move along. Thanks for the call. Good luck, Steve in Phoenix. Hey, Steve, what's on your mind today?
5: Your last caller is exactly spot on. Yeah. That's so very true. One thing that people may forget about, too, is our brilliant strategist president in his first term. He closed, I think, 11 out of the 12 air bases.
0: That's right, in Afghanistan.
5: Just left us with the one in Kabul.
0: And we abandoned the equipment and most of the other ones, by the way.
5: No, that's great. You know, the Taliban sucked it right up, and
0: there
5: they go. And also, there was a place called Libya, you know, back when Hillary was Secretary of State. And, you know, they were clamoring for extra security for the Libya base there and stuff.
0: In
5: but
0: Benghazi,
5: the Republicans turned it down. So we get run over, and look what we've got, you know. And then they piss and moan, and they blame the Democrats. It's just so wrong.
0: Yeah, no, this is the whole Benghazi thing that very rarely gets reported. Is that the Bush administration refused to provide the money that the CIA asked for to harden that facility, and thus four Americans died. But they pinned the blame on Hillary Clinton, weirdly.
5: They blame everybody else but themselves, always.
0: Yeah.
5: That's
0: yeah.
5: their playbook. This deal with NATO, did I miss it? Are you saying that we're pulling totally out of NATO?
0: We're pulling many. I'm not sure if it's most. I suspect it is. The numbers are still in flux. This is leaks that are coming from EU officials who sat with us last week when we told them that we were doing it. But apparently, we're pulling out all our submarines. They don't have any submarines that are designated for NATO. We're pulling out our battleships. They don't have any that are designated for NATO. I mean, it's wild stuff, Steve. You can Google it. It's not a secret. Thanks for the call. Paul in Woodinville, Washington. Hey, Paul, what's up?
6: Hi, Tom. Yeah, you know, on the week, Sunday, I heard a constitutional law professor, Professor David Levine of UC San Francisco, was speaking on WCPT. Was on the Turi Writer Show. He frequently is her guest host. And speaking about the slush fund, he said, it is likely unstoppable at this point. A rage of fury welled up in me as I thought, how can the people of a nation believe in a constitution where it's unstoppable that the president robs us of $2 billion? It just gives it to himself and his...
0: The money's already been appropriated, Paul. There's already a victim fund. He's just tapping into that. That's how he's getting away with it. Money was created by Congress a long time ago.
6: Not for the purpose of paying criminals.
0: No, it was specifically for people who have been wronged. I don't recall the details. My recollection is this was like 30, 40 years ago. There was a case of a person who was unfairly treated by our government. Again, I don't recall the details. But it led to congressional action that created this fund for the Department of Justice, which is... fine. I mean, that's how it's supposed to work. So what Trump is doing is he's going in and he's saying, we're going to redirect money from this fund to the people who killed cops on January 6th.
6: Todd Blanche said, people who hurt cops have gotten money before. It happens all the time, he said. Yeah, it happens all the time. As if you hear the passive voice, it happens all the time. Yeah. That's the passive
0: Can you
6: voice
0: imagine if Loretta Lynch had said that?
6: At this point, it has always been that Trump just does whatever he wants. And this is what Putin has taught him, is that just do whatever you want. No one is going to stop you.
0: Yep.
6: And in fact, when you look at the Supreme Court rulings, I don't know if I would immunity case ruling in there, maybe similar. But these shadow docket rulings, really, they don't outline greater latitude for Trump. They just say, there's nothing we can do about it. We can't stop him.
0: Right.
6: It's basically, there's no one to stop him. So those must be in his power since there's no one to stop him. That's kind of the...
0: or no one willing to stop
6: ridiculous
0: him. Congress theoretically can stop him, but
6: that's what I'm saying. But the checks and balances, Tom, the checks and balances are theoretical and in principle.
0: So what's going to happen, Paul, is that just in time for the next Democratic president, they're going to start putting limits on the power of the presidency. So the next Democratic president won't be able to do what Lincoln did, what FDR did, what arguably LBJ did, which is push the boundaries of presidential power for the good of the nation.
6: Right. Well, the point being that I'm not sure, I don't see at this point, the Democrats that I can identify that I think are ready to step up to change course. Yeah, I think Democrats will win the midterm elections, but I think we will be woefully disappointed in what they are prepared to do.
0: Yeah. Well, let's hope not, Paul. Let's hope not. Let's not, you know, pre-bum ourselves out. I mean, that just suppresses voter turnout. I think that there's a lot of potential. I think we can get some stuff done. Paul, I got to move along. Thanks for the call. Mark in Lexington, Illinois. Hey, Mark, what's up?
7: Well, my question to you is, I mean, I agree with you. Trump was a draft dodger. And you were in the age to be in Vietnam. So can you explain why you weren't?
0: The luck of the draw, I guess, Mark.
7: You didn't refuse military service?
0: No, I did not.
7: Okay. Well, it's always something, you know. It was always a question I'd like to know. And it's like, well, you know, Tom never talks about it, so.
0: Yeah. Well, you know, there were, you know, a fair number of us, I think, who missed that opportunity, shall we say. Mark, thanks for the call. Lori in Ocala, Florida. Hey, Lori, what's on your mind today?
8: Hi, Tom. I've been thinking about growing up and definitions and how important it was to learn new words. Mm-hmm. My Canadian parents would tell us, look it up. We were expected to know the definition of words. And it seems like the Supreme Court has changed and manipulated the outcome of cases based on how they're redefining our language. So they've decided that money is speech, and that means people aren't quite people. Well, I think that the Supremes and the Republicans have gone to great lengths to reduce who can count, where they can count, who is an alien, what moon they're from, where are they from, what's their last name, is it familiar? And they've gone to great lengths to reduce our vote. Mm-hmm. Yet all the while, AIPAC, big oil, big pharma, big jerks all around have reduced the vote of human beings based on the predetermined human numbers they must stay below in order to win. Individual human beings with blood, heart, and agency need to demand that the court remove their fake speech, AI, corporation elections, buying goons from human democracy in order to save the republic.
0: Yeah,
8: we
0: nice,
8: have got
0: nice
8: to
0: rant.
8: Save
0: I got it, Lori. It's a good one. Thanks. For future calls, I'd prefer you just talk to us rather than read to us. But your points are well made. They're well made. Lori, thank you for the call. Mike in Seattle. Hey, Mike, what's on your mind today?
9: I feel like the Supreme Court justices, six of them, are racist. And they're also misogynist, too. Mm-hmm. But I wonder why we just don't call them what they are, which is racist.
0: Yeah, it's hard to call Clarence Thomas a racist, although I suspect he harbors...
9: Not really.
0: if you look at his voting record, you would think he was Strom Thurmond, you know, or his history. I mean, he started out as the director of the Civil Rights Commission during the Reagan administration, and what he was doing was trying to dismantle civil rights protections.
9: Well, he seems to have been miffed about the fact that he got special because he was, you know, at that time they were doing things for black people to get better at school and all that kind mm-hmm. of stuff, and he ended up getting that, and then he was just
0: that's right.
9: Clarence
0: Thomas was a recipient of affirmative action, at least according to some of the reports that I've read. I can't say from firsthand knowledge. And then he went after affirmative action and has always been an opponent of affirmative action. There's a phrase for this. It's called pulling up the ladder. It's not unique to Clarence Thomas or black people. In fact, there's a book called Pulling Up the Ladder about neoliberalism. It's written by a South Korean economist. It's pretty an amazing book. But, you know, it's basically I've got mine, screw you. And that's that's been Thomas's perspective.
9: As a group, they seem to be racist to me.
0: Yeah. Yeah, sadly. This whole thing
9: that
0: John Roberts has been putting forward for years and years and years, that there's no more racism in America and, you know, just let things stay the way that they always were.
9: Which a racist would say.
0: Yeah, exactly. He essentially denies the existence of institutional racism. And, you know, how you can do that, thank God Ketanji Brown Jackson is on the court, because I think she's keeping him, at least she's not keeping him honest. You know, he's not responding to her, but at least she is able to put into her dissents, and sometimes they're just scathing dissents, some truth about what's going on. Mike, thank you for the call.

0: Paul in Zillow, Washington. Hey.
1: Well, you raised my ire a little bit a few minutes back talking about voting and primaries.
0: Mm-hmm.
1: So in my state, like yours, my tax dollars pay for primaries. So I have a view that primaries should be open to everybody. If you pay taxes, you should be able to vote in them. If Republicans and Democrats want to have closed sessions where they choose their candidate, great. Just don't ask me to pay for them. I'm pleased that our local Democrats have gotten together and rallied behind a single candidate, because here in Yakima County, here in Washington, the top two go on to the general election. And in my U.S. congressional district number four, that's usually between a moderate Republican like Dan Newhouse, that I've unfortunately had to hold my breath and vote for, and a MAGA. And so I'm hoping that this time we will have a choice between a Democrat and Republican. I am a great fan of advocate of ranked choice voting, and I think primaries should be totally open. You have convinced me of several things, like term limits for politicians, and now I'm hoping to convince you that you're on the wrong track.
0: Yeah, you know, I'm not a fan of term limits. I hope that's what you meant. What informs me, Paul, is I lived in Michigan back in the 60s. And I think it was 68. I might have the year wrong, but there was a year when George Wallace was running for president as a Democrat. And he had fairly strong support in the South. He actually won several southern states. But the Michigan Republican Party decided that they were going to mess with us. And so during the primary, because we had open primaries in Michigan. And so during the primary, the Michigan Republican Party reached out to all of their voters. My dad was one of them. That's how I know about this. And said, vote in the Democratic primary for George Wallace. And let's just humiliate the Democrats and send this racist to be their candidate, who will be easily beaten by whoever the Republican was that year. Again, I'm not certain which year it was. And sure enough, Michigan voted for George Wallace. And it was the Republicans voting in the Democratic primary that pushed it over the top. And the Democrats were just like beside themselves. But what could they do? It was an open primary. I really think that, you know, if you're putting your heart and soul and life and efforts into a particular party, you should be able to know that the only people like you are voting for that party, or in that party, rather.
1: Well, that leaves the 40% of us who are independents out in the cold and without a vote. And again, being paid for by taxpayer dollars.
0: Yeah, I get it.
1: You know, here in Washington State, it's an open primary. In my congressional district right now, there's a half a dozen people affiliating with Republicans, which means I cannot possibly vote for them. I'm an independent, but I will not vote for anybody who affiliates with the current Republican Party. One person running as a Democrat and several independents. And so, however it plays out, the top two.
0: So you've got a jungle primary there in Washington State, Paul? Like California does?
1: Yes, that seems to be what it is.
0: Yeah. Well, that's a mess in and of itself.
1: I agree.
0: Yeah. All right. Well, I don't think either one of us convinced the other, but at least we're still civil here.
1: We're still thinking.
0: Yeah, there you go. Brian in Tacoma. Hey, Brian, what's up?
2: Yeah, it doesn't matter what happens now with the Iran war or Ukraine war as far as whether Putin or Trump could win. They've both lost, like at best a draw, but they've both already lost those, because what they've given Iran and Ukraine and the world and any country that doesn't have nukes, that needs to stand up to a, you know, larger aggressor or whatever, what they've given them is the knowledge, the understanding that they can do things like A, close down the Strait of Hormuz. I mean, that, like, specifically for Iran, but just in general, and or B, attack nuclear power plants within the aggressor country with drones. There was a fire in Israel the other day at a nuclear facility, and one in UAE that barely got reported because the Trump complicit media in this country isn't doing their job. But, like, you don't need nuclear weapons anymore. And Trump has given Iran that knowledge and given the world that knowledge. You only need some drones to take out the other guy's nuclear power facilities. Same effect if that thing blows up within our country.
0: Yeah, it's called.
2: And Trump has lost. Trump has lost already.
0: Yeah, it's called unconventional warfare strategies, or yeah, there's other phrases to describe it, but it's what we did to the British. They came marching in long columns, you know, of redcoats, expecting us to field an army in long columns so that we could all just shoot at each other and see how many people die like they do in Europe, or they did in Europe in the 1700s. And instead, the Americans stood behind the trees and they were like, "You're cowards." Yeah. And then we were like, "Oh, we're winners." You know, so,
2: yeah, 100%. And so what Trump and Putin in their two situations has already given the world. For better or worse, I mean,
0: I completely agree. Very, very well said, Brian. I completely agree. Thank you. We'll be back with more of the news and more of my thoughts and yours in this kind of national town hall meeting we have here every day on the Tom Hartmann program. And in the meantime, don't forget, democracy is not a spectator sport. Never was intended to be. It requires you. So get out there, get active, tag. You're it.
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Tune in every Tuesday from 3 to 5 for Turntable Tuesday with me, Tom. That's right, Turntable Tuesday with Tom, where I pull a record from my record collection and we listen to it. Yeah, the actual record. 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

Tune in every Tuesday from 3 to 5 for Turntable Tuesday with me, Tom. That's right, Turntable Tuesday with Tom, where I pull a record from my record collection and we listen to it. Yeah, the actual record. 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
0: 3, 2, 1, blast off! Hey, baby, where are you going? My baby's going to the Agogo. Oh, shake it up, baby. This is the Underground, the Armin Shawbrook Spins Vinyl Radio Show with me, and Eric Shawbrook. And Eric Pinellas on the mixing board. Hey, dig it. The first cut is The Monster Twist, a vintage 45 single by Tyrone Osorius in 1962. For all our friends and listeners aboard Captain Armand's musical spaceship, please strap yourself in. We are about to soar through the galaxies out to Hipsville, where we'll all be doing the Monster Twist!
2: 6 billion years ago, great natural explosions rocked the Earth, and a living, breathing thing was born. A week ago last Tuesday, it shuddered, slithered, and made its way from the slimy depths of the Marianas Trench. Does it want to devour Cleveland, Ohio?
3: No, man.
2: Does it want to live in Cleveland, Ohio?
3: Well, it's a nice place to visit, but...
2: What does it want to do?
3: I just want a twist.
2: Yes, man. Well, so does everybody. What makes you so special?
4: Well, I got four.

0: Everyone was doing the monster twist. The stock market panicked, and the Dow Jones averages plummeted 87 points in 12 seconds. Veteran observers on Capitol Hill filibustered, and the decision was made to attack. 16,000 B-70s, flamethrowers, missiles, and spitballs bombarded the monster. Yet, nothing could stop the havoc wreaked by his twist. But then the government called on its secret weapon.
1: All right, folks, a one and a two, and everybody's got to do the bubble of bounds, because everybody knows it's what up front that counts.
2: Oh, no. No, not that. I can't stand it. Help! Help! Take me back to the slime. Anything's better than this. Mother of pearl!
3: Next up, Baby Doll. Hard Love, Bad Strat Blues by Coco Montoya in 1997. For all the blues lovers aboard the lonely midnight train heading out to Bluesville. Oh, shake it up, baby. Shake it to the east. Shake it to the west. Shake it for the one that you love best.

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Oh, baby, shake that thing!

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New York Soul 45 single by Jimmy Garland in 1966. 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Oh, we love you, baby!

Don't Make Me Cry. New York 60s music by Cucumber in 1968 on a psychedelic 45 single for everyone down at the VI listening to our rainbow-colored cosmic airwaves out there in beautiful radio wonderland. Oh, baby, it's you!

Walking. New York soul music by Wade Donald in 1966. Oh, baby, I love New York soul. Oh, shake it up, baby. Dig it. Always be cool to all bands and musicians. They always give us their all. Crazy baby, catch a band tonight.

Bound to Love Part 2, New York Soul Music by Valentine Adams in 1966. For all our friends and listeners grooving on our cosmic radio airwaves down at the Centurion Lounge, maybe the Soul Brothers will play there tonight. Oh, baby, you gots what the boys wants. You gots all the boys howling at the moon. Howl!

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The Choke, Vintage Rock Instrumental by Johnny Zorro in 1960. For everyone that loves to talk music and big time guitar, down at the Great House of Guitars, who is celebrating 55 years of cool. Oh, we love you, baby! Hey, you're cruising on the Armin Shawbrook Spins Vinyl Radio Show, where we're spinning vinyl like a top with a cool music, baby. It never stops!

It's All Right, South Side of Chicago Blues by the late, great Magic Slim and the Teardrops in March of 1998 on Blind Pig Records for everyone down at Red Creek near RIT. Oh, baby, shake it one time for me.

Baby Cakes, New York soul music by Loretta Williams in 1966. For all our friends and listeners grooving on our soulful radio airwaves down at Midtown Plaza in the food court, shake it up, baby! Oh, pretty baby, like wow!

0: Little Susie Parker, Vintage Rock by Earl Sinks in 1961. For all our friends a-rockin' down at the College Inn, maybe Wilmer and the Dukes will play there tonight. Oh, dance, pretty baby, dance!
1: She walks like an angel.

Miss Satan by Lefty Frizzle. For all our friends and listeners out there in beautiful Radio Wonderland. And for all our friends down at the Target Brass Rail in New York Mills near Utica. Oh, pretty one, it's the way you make me feel. Maybe the frogs will play there tonight.

0: right.
1: Let's do the Hully Gully Twist. Vintage Instrumental Rock by Bill Doggett in 1961, who often played at the clubs in the Rochester, New York area. And for everyone down at the Pittsford Inn, oh, baby, you're my good luck charm.

Take Away Your Love. Vintage reggae rock ballad by Johnny Nash in 1962. For everyone grooving on Armand's radio show down at the White Towers Hamburger Restaurants. Oh, how I want you, baby. You're so cool. You're the cat's meow. Me.

Galaxy Vintage Guitar Instrumental by the Guitars Du Diable in 1963. For everyone down at the street dances, the playground dances, the tea dances, and the high school sock hops. Oh, dance, little one, dance and dance. Let that little girl dance. Don't drink and drive. It's a deadly combination.

77 Sunset Strip. 50s cult TV show theme song by Don Rolke. In 1959, for everyone down at the drive-in movies, at the Central Drive-In, the Empire, Lakeshore Drive-In, North Park, the Starlight, and the Seabreeze Drive-In movies. Oh, baby, I think we missed the whole movie. We will have to watch the cartoons in the next movie and next some more.

Mr. Hot Shot Blues by Lonnie Brooks in 1983 on Alligator Records for Baby Hot Stuff. Oh, we love you! Dig it, man. Always show respect to females of all ages. Women are God's special children, and they make the whole world go round and around and around. 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

Forbidden City, Vincenzo Rock by John Buck and his Blazers in 1960. 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

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Vintage rock instrumental by Buddy Harman in 1962. For all our friends and listeners down at Tiny Bangles Inn in Somerville, near the river in Lake Ontario, maybe the Invictus will play there tonight. Oh, baby, shake that thing. Man, we're gonna rock tonight. If you are having a drug problem, please, please get medical help. We don't want to lose you. I've gone to too many young people's funerals.

big, we're gonna swing. Hey, we're just a swing them up, a swing them down. Grab me, baby, then wham!

The Swing, Vintage Rockabilly Blues by Johnny Carroll in 1959. For all the good people down at the Keg on Ridge Road, oh, pretty baby, please smile my way.

mesmerized by the UK thrash band Eradicator in 2015. For all our friends and listeners grooving on our cosmic airwaves down at Backstreets, shake that money, honey. Say hello to Big Paulie down at Backstreets. Dig it. Hey, man, be cool today. Try to never hurt anyone's feelings. It will be a much better world.

Losing Control, Vintage Northern Soul 45 by the Fashionettes on Kent Records. For everyone down on the south side. Oh, baby, lose control. Let yourself go, baby, go!

Sorcerella, Psychedelic West Coast Sound by Jefferson Lee in 1969. For all our brothers and sisters out there in beautiful Radio Wonderland and down at the Hog, peace, love, and music for all the flower children. We love you, baby!

with me, baby. Vintage Rock by the Everly Brothers in 1960. For all our friends and listeners cruising on our rainbow cosmic radio airwaves down at the Harbor Lounge and at Murph's Tavern. Oh, you're too sweet, baby doll.

You're Gonna Miss Me, New York Soul Music by Donald Haidt in 1966. For all our friends and listeners hanging out at Russ Virgo's on University Avenue and Culver Road, baby, you're the most together person that I know.

once, New York Soul Music by Larry Hale in 1966. For all our listeners down at the K Lounge on Clinton Avenue in Avenue D. Oh, sweet baby's got it all. A special request from Captain Kangaroo, the Tin Man, and Daffy Duck.

New York soul music by Little Buster in 1966. For everyone down at the Waldorf, 24 hours a day cafeteria on Clinton Avenue. Oh, my baby's got me thinking about her 24 hours a day. What lovely thoughts.

Strawberry Pie Lounge, New York 60s music by The Sound Piece in 1967 for Psychedelic Baby, wearing the swirling, multicolored, long-legged stockings. Oh, baby, look so hot to trot. The House of Guitars says, thanks for listening to the show. If it's music, baby, we got it. The Great House of Guitars at 645 Titus Avenue, Rochester, New York. Go to houseofguitars.com.

Caledonian Mission by UK 60s band The Plastic Penny in 1969 for Baby Blue. Oh, yes, he loves you. Is Plastic Penny a Lost Beatles-style band?

brought it on myself. New York Soul Music by Tommy Duncan in 1966. I dig New York Soul. It's the best soul, baby. For all our friends and listeners down at McGreal's Tavern in the Irondequoit Plaza. Oh, baby, you're sweeter than a handful of lollipops. My special sweet angel.

The Grapevine, cool blues music by the bloodiest saxophone with Lauren Cervantes on vocals in 2019 for all the blues lovers out there in Radio Wonderland.

Backwood Boys remix with Charlie Farley and Daniel Lee for sweet baby Jane, who lives down the lane. Oh, please, pretty baby, yell out my name. It rhymes, so it's all part of the game.

I Wonder Where You Are Tonight. Vintage Rockabilly by Endem Spires for everybody at the barn dances, the street dances, the sock hops, or just driving around in your car. Oh, let the little girl dance and dance and dance. Oh, love is the spin I'm in.

by the Belgium band The Pebbles in 1969 on a 45 single, a very special request from Plastic Man, Hoppy, Howdy, and Hi-Oh Silver, and the whole darn peanut gallery.

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0: Destruction. New York 60s psychedelic jam by the Thrashing Butterflies of Divine Happiness in 1968 from Plainview, Long Island, for the hippy-dippy lover girl and her sweet karma. Ow, ow. I hear the sirens a-calling me. Looks like our ride is here. Here comes little boy and fat man. Bye-bye, Armin Showboat. Bye-bye, baby, goodbye. 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I wish I lived at the Great House of Guitars!
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4: Good afternoon, everybody. It is your weekly spin with Tom, also known as Turntable Tuesday with Tom. I'm Tom. It's Tuesday. Boy, it feels like I need a sip of my coffee. It's like I got this throaty thing going on. 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Let's see if the coffee softens up the voice a little bit. maybe just a tad. Maybe I'm just a little throaty today. I don't know. I should do a Bob Dylan tribute or something. I could sing along with Bob. We're not going to do that today, but welcome, as always, Turntable Tuesday. A pleasure to be here. Thank you so much for tuning in, all of my listeners. If you'd like to send me an email, I'll mention you on the air. I might mention you on the air if you don't send me an email and actually know who you are. It is Turntable Tuesday, WRFZ, at gmail.com. And, you know, if you send me something in the Gmail with the name of a record you want to hear, it'll show up in my feed. It's amazing how intuitive these tools are today. So, for instance, the other day, my sister and I were having a conversation about a client that she works with. My sister Kathleen. I have one sister and another one I don't talk to. but she sends me this you know, we're talking about one of her clients, and it was a popular restaurant chain. And sure enough, I get a text message from same restaurant chain, not one that I frequent. I mean, I maybe have been there twice. And I was like, wow, that's kind of weird. And I see it happening more often. That's right. So Little Feat, one of my favorite bands on the planet. You know, someday I'll run Waiting for Columbus, maybe as a first anniversary special, because it's my favorite record. I was thinking about heading out to Fairport scene, but, you know, you get a little bit older, those trips get to be more of a challenge. So I stayed home after doing lawn work and going to the granddaughter's baseball game. But just by looking up the venue in Fairport where Little Feat was playing, I had all of this Fairport stuff on my social media channels. Crazy. Speaking of social media channels, before we get to the actual album this week, my social media and or journalistic endeavors are found on Tuning In with Tom, T-H-O-M, Jennings. There's Substack. Lots of interesting music stuff. I just had put up an interview with Rick Emmett of Triumph and Brian Greenway of April Wine. Lots of concert pictures from over the years that I've taken with a real camera, not, you know, the phone camera pictures, maybe a couple of phone camera pictures in there. And YouTube channel as well. So the full interview with Rick Emmett, which seems to be doing pretty well. I've got some other Rochester connection, Tony Levin interview up there with Tony Levin. And I have a podcast as well. It's an evergreen podcast, Night and Day, the Tom Jennings Music Archives, something along that. I forget the title. It's been a while since I've posted an episode, but lots of interviews up there. I got my Aretha Franklin, Todd Rundgren, lots of people up there. So it'd be cool, you know, give me a follow. At some point you can take an old man of 59 years old and make him a social media star or an internet sensation. I don't know what you call it. Then I could quit my teaching job, do this full time. You'd all be happy. I'd be happy. And you'd know that dreams can come true at any age. Speaking of dreams, what does that have to do with today's record? Nothing. But I'm always looking for a Rochester connection. And oddly enough, I found one with this particular record, and it may be one that you don't know unless you are an avid reader of Wikipedia, you know, like one of those, or you're a doom scroller, somebody who goes through the internet looking for little factoids. I play trivia out where I live in Oakfield, New York, at a place called the Careyville Inn. We're there every Thursday night. Our team usually does pretty well. We're called Let the Wookie Win. I think my son Trevor came up with the name for that. Those are all, that's a free plug, Careyville. How about giving me a free soda water next time I go? I don't drink anymore. But yeah, so you know, you're always kind of scrolling looking for factoids. And my specialties typically are something to do with classic rock and or American history, because I'm a social studies teacher and I love classic rock. What's crazy is that in spite of those both being my supposed areas of expertise, I feel like I don't get those types of questions correct as often as I should. I think it's, I don't know if I get nervous. I can't imagine what it would be like to be on Jeopardy. And my last name's Jennings. I mean, that's a natural. I should be on Jeopardy. Could you imagine the last name Jennings winning a whole bunch of Jeopardy episodes? You don't have to, because there was a Jennings that won a lot. No relation, unfortunately. So today's record, going back to the local connection, we seem to bring up Lou Gramm a lot on this program. We're going to do it again because the album is the Golden Age of Wireless, Thomas Dolby, just classic, classic MTV era, synth-driven masterpiece. I love this record. Came out in about two or three different forms. There was a version that came out in the UK, the big hit, if you don't remember it, She Blinded Me with Science. I mean, that thing was on MTV all the time back when MTV had music. Yeah, crazy. Can you imagine a show or station, I mean, music television actually showing music 24 hours a day? But they did. And the great thing about MTV, if you're of a certain age, is, boy, you got introduced to a lot of really, really cool and really diverse music. I think in the 70s, you know, rock radio was certainly falling into a bit of a, like, you know, they were getting a little bit too predictable, you know, but by the early 80s, there was a lot of technology that came into play, you know, synthesizers. I remember Queen was one of those bands that they would put on their earlier records, you know, no synthesizers used. And so there were some people that thought the use of synthesizers was like not rock and roll enough. And another band that was kind of an adopter of synthesizers in a very successful way, which, you know, depending on how you look at their history, may have hastened their split, was Foreigner. And Foreigner 4 was a huge breakthrough for them. And the synth player on that particular record was Thomas Dolby. And the money that he earned on that particular record, he used to finance this one, which was his debut solo record. And it is a great one. I don't remember the first time I heard it, but I know that the first time I heard it, it was not necessarily the type of music that was in my wheelhouse, but man, did I love it. And this came out on vinyl. This is before the CD era. So we do have a really nice vinyl copy of it. And because of the fact that She Blinded Me with Science was a hit, you know, they reworked the original tracking from the UK version to put She Blinded Me with Science as the opening track. So that's the first one that we're going to hear. But if you haven't heard the whole record, people may take a guy like Thomas Dolby and sort of write him off as a one-hit wonder. Let me tell you, this album is chock full of gems, absolute gems. So even if you don't purchase a vinyl copy of it, or get yourselves on a hand, you know, on a CD or whatever of this particular record, hopefully you throw it on and stream it after you hear it today after this introduction, because it's one that I'm a huge fan of. I think you can tell that, can't you? So without any further chatter, which I've become known for here on Rochester Free Radio, let's give it a spin. A classic from the 80s. Thomas Dolby.

Well, there you have it. Side one, Thomas Dolby, Golden Age Wireless. What a great record. I hope you're enjoying this one as much as I'm enjoying it. It's a beaut. And amazingly enough, Dolby only recorded 4 full records over his career. I mean, not a lot. It's got to be difficult when you come out of the box with just a great one, and then you have to kind of live up to the expectations of that particular record. And I don't know if that was necessarily the case with Thomas Dolby. I mean, the recording industry has changed so much even since back when he recorded this first record. I mean, we were talking about at the beginning of the show, in case you didn't know, this is Turntable Tuesday with Tom and Rochester Free Radio. We were talking about how, you know, this was an early kind of synth driven record, and the music industry was really hesitant to fully embrace the use of some of the emerging technology at the time. Did it sound familiar? Yeah. I mean, right now there's a real push and pull with regard to AI in music. And in some ways, the modern synthesizer was the beginning of that, because synthesize, I mean, it means you're creating a sound that you know, like you could create a violin sound with a synthesizer instead of actually playing the violin. So to some degree, AI is able to kind of take concepts and whatnot and apply them and formulas and all that, and then generate some music. Now, even my theme music here is an AI generated theme, and some people may be, oh my gosh, you know, how can you do that as a person that supports music? Well, it's a tool. You know, it's something that if I feel like if you use it sparingly and you use it for artistic endeavors, you could probably do some pretty cool things with it. Will AI ever replace Beethoven's Fifth? No, AI will probably never produce a record quite as good as Thomas Dolby's Golden Age of the Wireless, because there is a human element. There's a human element in everything. And for a very short period of time, I worked at a digital agency in sales. I mean, the company ripped me off. They didn't pay me a whole bunch of money they owed me when I left. There was a couple of them that were pretty awful. I won't name them. Just look at my LinkedIn profile. Actually, one of them's on there, one of them isn't. But anyhow, look at that. I always get bitter. That's what you got to look forward to when you get older, folks. But what I'm trying to say is that technology is there was an expression which I still think holds true. It's garbage in, garbage out. If you're putting in something that doesn't have any value, AI is not going to generate something for you that is of value. And I personally, I've been, maybe at some point I'll even share some of the stuff that I've been working on, because I recorded some home studio stuff and many years ago, and there's been some songs and song concepts and things that I've kind of put together. And I've been working with an app, an AI app, the same one that generated the theme song for this particular show. And you know, some of the stuff's been okay. I mean, the reality is I'm a hobbyist. I'm not a threat to the establishment in terms of, you know, taking money out of the pockets of musicians. And I don't know. And you know, we've got this other big thing now with AI generated art, where people are saying, oh, you know, you're generating posters and social media content and whatnot. And, you know, for years I've been using Canva, and that's not a paid endorsement. I'm a teacher. So as a teacher, you get access to the full suite because you can use it for your classroom. And then I've used it for some social media stuff and whatnot. And really, that's just kind of moving things around. The only thing that AI will do is it can give you some concepts. It can give you some stuff that looks pretty good. I mean, AI posters at this point do look AI generated, so you're going to run into some of that. But where everybody gets all indignant is that, oh, you know, I can't believe that instead of paying a local artist to generate a poster, you're generating an AI poster for a local gig. And that's all fine and good, but let me tell you, as someone who has performed as a musician, done stand-up comedy, written for newspapers and websites, and done a radio show, I can barely count on my one hand how many times I've actually been paid minimum wage to do any of those things. So if there, for some reason, you know, all of a sudden everybody's going, oh my gosh, you know, you're taking away all this money from these local artists,
you should have been complaining about writers, solo performers at different bars, or some of these bands that perform for exposure bucks or any of those types of things. And let me tell you, it has driven me crazy for a long time, and even wrote about it in my music column about how there is an expectation at a fundraising event that the band doesn't get paid, but the caterer does. So the people that are serving the food, you know, they're there working and they're getting paid, but yet the bands, for some reason, have to donate their time. I think that's bizarre. I think that if you're able to pay the venue, if you're able to pay the caterers, if in other words, if everybody's not donating their time, why are we paying some people, but yet we can't afford to pay the artists? And that's where you really start to devalue the creativity, you know? I'm very fortunate. For instance, I do this, I've mentioned before, this thing called Dinner Detective, where I get paid to do it and I enjoy it and it's creative. But, you know, there are other things that if I donate my time, I feel that it's worthwhile. This being one of them, you know, this radio show is kind of a labor of love. But, you know, in an ideal world, you know, people should be saying, hey, you know, we got to figure out a way to get stations like WRFZ money so they can pay their on-air talent. And it would be beneficial to everybody. But to pick this poster thing, AI generated poster, I find it to be kind of silly. Silly and a bit hypocritical. You know what I'm saying? There you go. Rant over. This is one of the good things about it not having something like this archived, is that, you know, somebody could take that content and be like, oh, listen to that Jennings boy. He's a controversial character, isn't he? Not trying to be controversial, folks. Just saying it. Just saying it. You don't need to fear AI. And this record was kind of like back when everybody feared synthesizers. You know, they feared that if synthesizers took over music, that there would be no real music and people wouldn't need to learn how to play instruments. And you look at some of these artists today, I'll just pull one out who certainly deserves me to play one of her records, and I will within the next month or two. Brandi Clark, you know, she's an amazing singer-songwriter. There's no synthesizer. She's just a great songwriter, and she's a great singer. And if she wanted to use synthesizer, she could. There's always going to be a place for people that are authentic. There's always going to be a place for artists. You know, you look at like a Jackson Pollock, who's just, said some people looks like he's just throwing paint at the wall, and other people look at that as art. There's a place for all of us. And I think at some point AI, in terms of the arts, it's going to find its place. And, you know, it's like the other example I use, gas station attendants. You know, we don't have gas station attendants anymore. When I was a kid, you know, you'd go to the gas station, they check your oil, they pump your gas, they wipe your windows. You know, people said, oh, you know, you get rid of those, it's going to have such a horrible effect on the economy. You know, we survived that. We did. Just like we're going to get through this whole AI thing and figure out a way to integrate it into our workplaces in a way that makes sense. There's going to be people who know how to use it really well. And there's going to be people that abuse it. And there's going to be people who don't know how to use it. And there's always going to be people that hate it and people that embrace it. So there you go. In fact, this whole show that I'm doing today could be generated by AI. they could just take a voice. But you would be able to tell. I mean, the voice itself, an AI voice, still doesn't sound perfect like a human voice. You know, like when you make those small voice. See, you can tell I'm real because I keep doing that. You know. I'm not doing the uhs today. I'm just doing the you knows. Let's get to side two. I have gone off on a golden age of the wireless discussion. So let's go to side two. Again, great record we're listening to. Mr. Thomas Dolby, not to be confused with the Dolby Audio Corporation, which is where he did indeed get his name. They actually tried to sue him so that he couldn't use it. They were unsuccessful because they just were, which is good because there is some justice in the world on occasion. So let's go to it. Thanks again. Turntable Tuesday with Tom. Side two, golden age of the wireless, Thomas Dolby.

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2: All right, everybody, welcome back to Hour 2. My name is Tom Jennings. It is Turntable Tuesday with Tom, T-H-O-M, WRFZ-LP, 106.3 Rochester Free Radio. Boy, if you had a chance to listen to Hour 1, it's a lot of fun for me. I definitely enjoyed it. Thomas Dolby, Golden Age of the Wireless, great, great record. And true to form, you know, every week I kind of just pop into my, I don't know if I call it a home studio. It's really a record room. And, you know, I don't know if I've ever acknowledged this before on air, but my record room was made possible by some really, really wonderful people that mean a great deal to me. First and foremost, my wife. You know, we were living in Albion, New York for a long time, and we were trying to figure out a way to get a house that was a little bit closer to our family, and especially, you know, the kids and the grandbaby, Ms. Michelle, my lovely granddaughter, who, there you go, Michelle with two L's, as I like to say. But we were looking for houses. We found this place in Oakfield, New York, and it's just, Oakfield is really a great town. I'm not saying that to diss on Albion. I mean, we were in Albion for, well, I was in Albion for 27 years. That was a very long time. So when you're in a community for that long and you move to another one, it can be a bit of a culture shock. And as I mentioned last week, and some of the other places I've lived have included, you know, Denver, Colorado, Las Vegas, Nevada for a very short stint, and then a lot of time, you know, growing up in Brighton, New York, and then kind of kicking around the Monroe Avenue neighborhood. It's been a little bit of time, you know, on the brink of Greece, New York, and a little bit of time in Henrietta. But, you know, that Albion thing, I was there for quite some time. But, you know, Oakfield, we've been here for about 4 years now, and my niece, Sue Zeliff, and my sister-in-law, Kathy Zeliff, you know, two people who really helped us get this house. And it, when the house was being renovated here in Oakfield, they, between, you know, between all of them, they came up with this plan to create this record room. And I've got this huge mural on one wall that has like this record breaking, and it's really cool. You know, I've been hesitant to put too many posters on it, but, you know, it's like being a kid from the 70s, you always put a lot of posters on the wall. So it's really just kind of a cool space. And like when we were in Albion, I mean, my records were in crates just all over the place, so very haphazard. And it's, this room's a little bit messy, I have to say, but for the most part, we've got a good portion of the records that are alphabetized, and, you know, the collection has grown since I've been in here. But It not only wound up being a great place for my music memorabilia, my records, you know, CDs, and even I've got even 8-tracks and cassettes in here and CD-ROMs. I mean, you name it, all kinds of different. You'll think I don't have as a reel-to-reel recorder, but it's just a very cool space. And, you know, to sit in here and think about how, you know, you have people in your life that know you and care about you that much to create a space like this for you. I mean, this wasn't something that I had asked for, you know, it's just something that wound up happening. And man, it's really cool. I mean, I used to record, you know, for instance, I used to record the impetus of this particular program, Turntable Tuesday with Tom. I used to record it in my living room in Albion as a small video short for Facebook, and I did that for probably about 4 or 5 years, and I don't fully recall the impetus. I'm pretty sure it had something to do with my oldest son Tim had been sharing records on Tuesdays, and I kind of came up with this idea to do these little video snippets where I would hold up a record and chat about it, and sometimes try to make jokes and things like that. I mean, even at the time I was trying to do stand-up comedy to a very, you know, unsuccessful, we'll say. Well, somebody recently, a high school friend of mine, well, he's not a friend anymore, he called me a failed comedian. I think sometimes I could be funny. I made my wife laugh today, so that's important. I feel like most days I'm able to either get an eye roll out of her or a laugh. But listen, if you're fortunate enough to have people in your life that'll do nice things for you, that really make your life nice, then count it as a blessing. Because I do. I forget about a lot of times. As I said, I'm just sitting here looking around my room and all the cool, you know, posters and vinyls and everything, going, wow, you know, this is a really, really nice space. It's a nice space for me. I don't know that anyone else could necessarily tolerate the chaos that has become my record room. Occasionally I'll straighten it out, but right now it's in various states of disarray. So, but the concept of this particular show is pretty simple. We listen to full records, and I'll go just a little bit on the methodology. Sometimes I'll go online. In fact, I do every week, and I look to see if there is a birthday that maybe makes sense. So a couple of weeks ago, we did, you know, Pete Townsend, because Pete Townsend's a big deal and somebody who I own a lot of his records, both as part of the Who and some of his solo catalog as well. And then occasionally I'll look, and there's really nothing that sort of rises to the surface. I mean, unfortunately, this would have been a great week to feature a really prominent live album, the Thin Lizzy live record, which came out on this day, I don't know, 60 years ago or something like that. I just don't have it. It's one of those records that for some reason you know, a lot of my record collection has been, some of it was rebuilt from when I was in high school, and most of it has been kind of acquired through different collections and whatnot. And that record, for some reason, has never found its way into my collection. And it's not through any, I mean, I don't really have any reason to not own it, but I don't. But today's record we're going to listen to, unfortunately, we won't be able to hear the whole thing. But we'll listen to enough of it that you're going to go, wow, because these guys are great. It's Tedeschi Trucks. I don't know if it's Tedeschi or Tedeschi. I think it's Tedeschi. So we're going to continue saying Tedeschi. Tedeschi Trucks with Trey Anastasio from the band Phish. Now, Phish is one of those bands that sometimes I like them, sometimes I don't. I'm a big Grateful Dead fan. If you listen to the show, you know I kind of am a Grateful Dead fan, but I've never fully embraced Phish. I don't hate them, but I don't love them. Is anybody else out there like that? If you are, send me an email, turntabletuesday@gmail.com. I'll even maybe even talk about it on the air. Wouldn't that be cool? You get to hear your name on the air. You don't have to be Susan Tedeschi to hear your name on the air. But yes, but the album we're going to listen to today is, it's a triple live album. We're going to try to get in about three sides, and the group with a whole ensemble of different players and everything were performing the Layla and Other Assorted Love Songs record in its entirety. There's a connection between Susan and Derek with regard to this particular record. I think one of them was born on the date of its release, and then you've got Derek, who is, let's see, I don't remember what the connection is with Derek, but I'll read it. It's in the liner notes. This is not great show prep, folks, but it doesn't really matter the backstory of this particular record in terms of live recordings. I mentioned the Thin Lizzy record. This one is just blazing. I think next week I may finally break down and go with Joe Bonamassa. I got some great stories about Joe, and we've got a couple of phenomenal live recordings that we haven't listened to yet on the program, so we'll try to get those spinning as well. But for today, very disparate records. You know, we've got Thomas Dolby and then Tedeschi Trucks. You know what binds them together? They're both just incredible, incredible records. And I always try to look for that Rochester connection, because, you know, we're in Rochester Free Radio, Rochester. And I can't really think of anything other than the fact that Tedeschi Trucks, I first heard about him because of Brother Weeze. And he was just a huge fan of these guys. And he used to really, when I was listening to Weeze a lot, when I worked in a factory, he would always pump these guys up, and with good reason. So let's give it a listen. Side one, we'll come back between side one and side two quickly, see if I can get in side three, but let's get in as much of this record as we can, because it's a beaut. You're going to want to get it.

All right. Well, that is the end of side one. I certainly hope that you agree with my assessment on what an incredible, incredible live recording. Susan Tedeschi, Derek Trucks, special guest Trey Anastasio. This was recorded at the Lockin Festival. And I guess when they came out to play the Layla album in its entirety, they hadn't even announced it. It's one of those, that's a very Phish thing to do. If I remember correctly, I think Phish used to come out and just play a whole record in its entirety without announcing it to their fans. But man, I mean, what's really cool about this particular band is it is the combination of, you know, Derek had Derek Trucks band, and you know, Susan Tedeschi had her own band, and they just kind of put them all together for this gigantic ensemble. And I've had the pleasure to see them, I want to say four times, at least three, probably four. I used to be a perennial visitor to Art Park because the guy who books the shows there in Lewiston, New York, Dave Wedekind, huge Tedeschi Trucks fan. So I guess if you get to book the bands, you get to book the bands you love. And it's a bonus when the band that you love is just an incredible live act. And they would go out on these kind of quasi-package tours where, you know, they bring along a couple acts, and at the end of the night, they always had this big, like, you know, stage full of people and doing this big encore with horn sections and the, you know, whole nine yards. So, always been a lot of fun to see them, and Keep On Growing is just a real highlight of their show. Still, it's one of the songs that they still play. And the story, as I kind of touched on at the beginning of the hour, was that, you know, Derek Trucks is named after Derek and the Dominoes. And, you know, he spent some time in the Allman Brothers band as well in the Trucks and Warren Haynes era, which we'll definitely have to listen to some of that at some point, too. I've got a great live recording from that era. And he's the nephew of Butch Trucks, a Allman Brothers alumnus. But Derek was named after Derek and the Dominoes. Derek and the Dominoes only came out with this one record, and they were a super group, included Dwayne Allman, another connection to the Allman Brothers. And then Susan Tedeschi was born on the date of the release of that record. And in terms of, you know, just classic records, if you're going to build an album collection and you're going to pick 50 records, that would easily be in the top 50, maybe even the top 25. It's just a fantastic record. And a lot of times when you get bands that go and revisit a record or try to put their own spin on it, it can stray a little bit too much from the original recording. I think that this really represents the perfect balance of approaching a classic album and presenting it in a live setting. I mean, this sounds like Tedeschi Trucks and it's got that sound, but it also maintains enough of the character of some of these great songs, these iconic songs, and you know, it's a joyride. So as I said, I won't be able to get the full record in because of time constraints and my tendency to talk a little bit too much. Yes, and that laugh, that odd laugh. And again, if you have a request or anything you'd like me to say on the air that's legal to say on the air without getting me arrested or getting the station taken off, Turntable Tuesday, WRFZ@gmail.com. We'd love to read on the air. But in the meantime, let's get at least as much of this record as we can in. We're going to flip over to, this is one of those, it's a three record set. So there's A, B, C, D, E, F. So we actually listened to side A. We are now going to go over to, you guessed it, side B. Some great songs on here as well. Turntable Tuesday with Tom. Thanks for tuning in.

0: All right. Well, that's going to end the record and, well, the amount that we can listen to today. The shame is I'm at about the, I think about 54, 55 minute mark. So I don't really have enough time for another song, which is a shame because this record, it's a 3-record set. And sometimes I feel like you just got to give out a teaser of a record to let people, taste it and say, wow, this is a record I really want to own. So hopefully we accomplished that today. Again, Tedeschi Trucks, just one of those bands that really should be on your live bucket list. And there's so many bands out there that do the thing that the Grateful Dead used to do. I remember growing up, I was into arena rocks. My favorite bands were like Styx, Rush, Triumph, Utopia, I said Rush twice. Why'd you say Rush twice? I like Rush. That's a cultural reference to a movie. We'll see if anybody gets that. But a lot of these bands, they would just come out and play the same set every night. And the reason being is that the show's choreographed. Kiss is a perfect example of that. They've got a lot of lights, they got a lot of moving parts and all these things. So there wasn't a lot of room for, improvisation or changes to the script or whatever. But, bands like Tedeschi Trucks have gotten into that category where a lot of bands like Grateful Dead, who were really trailblazers in it, I get the term that they use is jam bands, but they're bands that change the set list every night. And that's one thing that I really appreciate about them. And, the Grateful Dead, they were very, they were very nuanced. A lot of their stuff, they played a lot of mellow stuff, and not to say that Tedeschi Trucks doesn't. But what's cool about some of these sort of modern day, did I get a P-pop there? I think I did. What's cool about some of these modern day jam type bands, or they all kind of fall into that category of jam band, is that the musicianship is just incredible. There were times when you listen to a band like the Grateful Dead and you think, oh yeah, they're definitely jamming, and they would sort of weave in and out and look to find their way, and it could feel a little bit disjointed at times. But bands like this, they'll run into these 12, 13 minute songs, and it sounds like every single note is just perfectly rehearsed. So that's what's really cool about bands like this. So that's all I got for this week, aside from, of course, the typical farewell and thank you. Again, we're coming up on a year that I've been doing this program, and it's a bit of work, I'm not gonna lie. It takes me usually about 2.5 hours to record and then another 45 minutes to an hour to edit. So I'm putting something into it. So hopefully there's somebody out there that's appreciating it as much as I do, or even half as much as I do, because it is somewhat of a labor of love. But when you put that term labor in there, it still can take a little bit of time and effort. And you hate to have effort just thrown away, what I'm saying? So, and by all means, think about supporting the station in any way that you can, whether it's sharing it on social media. Even if you want to become an underwriter of this show, you can do that. You can write me at turntabletuesday, WRFZ@gmail.com. And hopefully I will catch you next week, Tuesday. And again, send out those requests. But until then, thank you. Signing off. Turntable Tuesday with Tom. See you next Tuesday.
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1: Good afternoon, everyone. Thank you for listening to another edition of Rethinking Business, Success Sauce and Two Pickles. I am Tamara McDuff with my co-host, Sid Ragona. How you doing, Sid?
0: Well, as usual, I'm doing very good, and I'm always excited because every week we have something different to talk about. And this week we've got a very important topic for Rochester.
1: We do. We're going to be talking about the program that Redco recently got finished with, and it's a new partnership or alliance with SCORE. I'm happy to bring someone in so that we can talk about that.
0: Redco. Do you want to spell that out in terms of what it actually means?
1: Sure. Redco is R-E-D-C-O, and that stands for the Rochester Economic Development Corporation. What they do, do you want to know about a little bit about what they do?
0: Well, I would like to know what they do because I've not been involved with Redco. I know you have and other SCORE mm-hmm. mentors, but the only thing I know about it is that it's five letters long.
1: There you go. It is five letters long. They also have a purpose. They have a purpose to drive community-based economic development, increasing wealth in every part of the city. And so they focus on building businesses and getting businesses funded down in the actual city of Rochester, sometimes within the inner city. They have economic corridors, you know, they get some priority funding. So that's what they do. They help business owners do that.
0: So it's specifically to help, if I get this right, and sometimes I don't, it's specifically to help existing businesses or startup businesses that are looking for financing. Is that right?
1: That's correct. And they help everybody, whether you're existing looking to get finance so that you can scale and grow your business, or you are just starting up. They can help you get funded through different partners and programs.
0: Mm-hmm. So they don't actually provide the money. They provide you the opportunity and the education for you to be able to go to somewhere like a bank or a lender to get the money for your business. Is that right?
1: That's correct. They offer some education, right? So entrepreneurship education, similar to what we do. And then they give you an introduction to people through their funding partners, and they connect you to access to capital for whatever it is that you need.
0: So if you were a startup small business and you were thinking of going to a bank for funding to start your venture, basically, you should take a step back, check out Redco, and go through one of their courses on how to actually present yourself and your business to a lender.
1: That's correct.
0: Right? So I gather that since SCORE and you specifically have been involved in Redco and involved in some classes here, how do these classes get people ready to go present to a bank?
1: You're correct. SCORE just wrapped up a cohort, if you will. And this group of business owners went through 5 weeks of training, and we talked about pitching your business. We talked about your business plan. We addressed the business model canvas. We talked a little bit about sales and about marketing. And then what's going to happen is as they're working and strengthening their business plan, working with the SCORE mentors, they will be able to present and pitch in front of several funding opportunities to get some either grants or loans to grow their business.
0: So for all the different lending partners, banks, et cetera, are they all part of the audience when the student or business owner gives a pitch so that, you know, if I'm a business looking for money, I don't have to sort of wear out my shoe leather going from bank to bank to bank. I give one pitch and they're all there.
1: Yes. And it's set up different ways. This particular cohort will go in front of, I believe, a panel of several different funding partners for this grant, the Rochester Revitalization Fund. So they'll be able to pitch once. It's almost like a Shark Tank kind of thing. Not quite, but similar, where they've got the, let's say, five investors and they pitch once. And then one of those five hopefully will agree to fund the business. In other aspects, in other ways, then they might, if it wasn't for this particular grant, and this particular cohort, they might just make introductions at one of their funding partners, like one of the banks around town, and they'll open the door for that to get them in there. And they go in there armed with the new pitch and their strong business plan that they worked on, and they get their funding.
0: Before they pitch to the lenders, do they get to practice their pitch and get to refine it over the course of several weeks?
1: They do. We encourage them every week during the program. What we did was we encouraged them every week to give us their pitch, and we would provide feedback. The mentors would provide feedback. They are also, for SCORE, we are going to have them come into one of our meetings. And because this pitch doesn't happen until September, so they're going to come into some of our meetings and meet with some of our mentors to give a pitch and get feedback from our mentors. So they'll be able to do it live.
0: So this will be like at one of the monthly Friday meetings or something.
1: Yes.
0: Like this?
1: Mm-hmm.
0: Oh, what a wonderful opportunity. I hope they all take advantage of that.
1: Yeah, I hope so. And they have access to all of our mentors. They have access to the mentors that signed up to be a part of the program. But then, of course, you know how SCORE works with co-mentoring. If there's somebody else that they feel they need to bring into that mentoring session, they'll just reach out, and then they can practice their pitch in front of those two or three mentors as well for feedback.
0: So if you had to pick the top three things or takeaway messages from one of these courses that Redco puts on, what do you think are the top three things that most of the participants take away?
1: They take away they have to know what problem they're solving. That was driven home for sure. You have to tell me, out of the 5 million consultants or service business or restaurants, how are you going to stand out? What is the problem that you're solving that you're bringing to the table? And then they also have to know how to read their financial statements. That was a key thing in this program as well, because if you don't know your numbers, you can't figure out how to grow, what the problem really is. You might think you have a marketing problem when really you're leaking inventory, right? You're bleeding inventory. So, and then the other thing that I think they get taken away, that when I mentor people for sure, I always pay attention to, is the sales and negotiations and marketing of their business. Because if they can't pull people into their business or attract buyers or attract clients, then they don't have to worry about their numbers, and they don't have to worry about what problem they're solving either.
0: So the top three then would be value proposition, knowing your numbers, and then being able to actually know how to market and sell your business.
1: Correct.
0: Yeah, I would agree that if you don't know your value proposition, you're dead on arrival, to be honest. Second, if you do know your value proposition and you don't know your numbers, there's no chance that you're ever going to get a loan, because you don't know how much you need or why you need it. And third, I think that's a very important one, sales, marketing, negotiation. If you can't do that, then you've put in all this other work and you're going nowhere. So that sounds like a great, great course. To me, it sounds like a no-brainer.
1: I have to tell you, I have to give, you know, huge shout outs to the SCORE mentors and to Bob Gerace, who teaches the course, and because it's the same program that we did for Launch Your Business with MCC. And in that 5 weeks, the business owners learn so much. And the CEO, I believe he's the CEO, maybe I just gave him a raise, I don't know. The CEO, Tracy Williams of Redco, when he was looking for partners for this program, they knew they wanted to do a 5-week program. They knew what they wanted to accomplish. And he looked all over the United States, and he came back to Rochester to see what he had here locally, and hooked up with SCORE and MCC. And when he looked at our program, the program that we partner with, you know, with the Launch Your Business, he immediately recognized that we were the gold standard. And so when he was looking at the other programs and comparing them side by side, there was nothing like what we offered here through SCORE and Redco and MCC. There was nothing like that program. And so he told us we were the gold standard.
0: So does that mean that what the course that most people just went through with SCORE, MCC, and Redco is a new sort of creation?
1: It's It is a new sort of creation. It's only been around for 3 years. It started at MCC as Launch Your Business, and then we revamped it a little bit to make it fit for the businesses that were coming through Redco, because there's a little bit of a difference, not much. They were all started at the same time, you know, between the two programs or between the two cohorts. That's a gold standard.
0: That's incredible. So how often are these courses going to be run from now on?
1: That's a very good question. I don't know. Tracy has not said. However, I think they were so impressed that they'll probably wait and see what happens with this funding round in the fall. But yeah, you could probably guess that there's going to be another round of these classes at both MCC. That's basic. That is definitely coming, and Redco probably in the spring.
0: Well, I think that's absolutely fantastic. And I've learned a lot, but I would like to learn more. And so as a way of learning more, we do actually have a guest, and our guest has just gone through the Redco program and is here to talk to us about what he learned and what his business is.
2: Wow. We learn something from each other every week. Well, absolutely. Actually,
0: and
2: not
0: what is
2: just
0: the point
2: from
0: of doing this if we don't benefit, right?
2: That's right. It is. It's all for our benefit. More importantly, I hope it's for our listeners' benefits. We have a guest today who is an entrepreneur, and I believe they're in the starting and building phase of their business. He owns Charge Apparel Design Company and was a student, if you will, in a class put on by Redco, the Rochester Economic Development Corporation, here in the city of Rochester, New York. And I think the course is about preparing the business plan so that they can present them, get them ready to get funding from the city. The city has money in a revitalization fund, and that's where some of the funding is coming in from. And that's where they've learned how to hone their business plan and hone their pitch. So I'd like to welcome to the show our guest, Donald Hardaway. And he is, like I said, the owner of Charge Apparel Design Company. So, Donald, welcome to the show.
3: Thank you for having me. I really appreciate it.
2: What can you tell us about your company, about Charge Apparel Design? When did you get started? How did you get started?
3: I am a general contractor. When the pandemic hit, the world shut down, was not able to secure new contracts. People were afraid to have people come and do work in the house. So for all intents and purposes, my business was shut down. And I had a couple of dollars left, had some funds saved up. And, you know, I'm trying to find a way to navigate this new environment. I was fortunate enough to have a few projects that I needed finishing. Finished those jobs up, and I had nothing left. So, you know, as an entrepreneur, you know, you're always looking for ways to make money because, you know, still had to pay bills. So I'm like, okay, well, let me find another business that I can do that can help me maintain some income and ultimately be a year-round service. So for me, you know, general contracting is a seasonal process. Not for me, just for anybody that's in the construction field. It's a seasonal thing. You know, general contractors will often, and then when the winter hits, you know, they'll transition to another work like snow blowing or plowing. So I wanted to find something that I can do year-round. I recognized that people were doing a lot of online shopping. I was doing a lot of online shopping. I began to recognize that, hold on, this could be the way of the world moving forward, because no one knows how this is going to end. We didn't see a timeline at the time. We're talking, you know, it's been a year since I started this business. Mm-hmm. And a year ago, none of us knew what another year would look like.
2: That's true. But how did you decide to get into the apparel company? With all the other apparel companies out there, why did you decide to get into such a crowded industry?
3: I'd always known that custom garments help us identify ourselves. They speak their own kind of, you know, the virtual space is something that I understand that made it seem like the right thing to do. Between the advent of technology, between understanding how clothes make people feel, trying to navigate the terrain around where we were in terms of COVID, trying to learn how to navigate the transition from buying in person to online. So this is like, okay, this is something that I did.
0: So what exactly is the apparel that you sell? What is it?
3: Between hats, socks, hoodies, shirts, you know, we've been able to customize these different garments, help the people, you know, either brand themselves or, you know, reflect how they're feeling.
2: I see on your website that you have custom create your own kind of heat transfers for putting on sweatshirts or t-shirts. How does somebody go about creating one of those so that they can send them to you? What's the first step that a purchaser would have to do to get a custom garment from you?
3: Let's say you would like a custom garment, right? Something to reflect the radio show. Let's use the radio show for an example, okay?
2: Sure.
3: You say, hey, you know, we have this logo or we're thinking about a logo. You know, is this something that you can help us with? And, you know, so we can help you create a logo. If you have your logo already, we can put it on a garment for you. We have a technology that allows us to transfer images onto garments. You know, there are several different ways to get that done. Some of it is what they call heat press. Some of it is screen press. Some of it is sublimation. Mm-hmm. We don't do a lot of screen press. We do sublimation. We do heat press. The way our technology is set up, we're able to just transfer image in high quality from an idea onto a garment. So we'd, you know, we get your logo, we find a garment that should suit you, and we press that image onto the garment and we ship it.
0: So do you provide the garment or does the customer provide you with a garment?
3: Either way, I don't hold any inventory. They have to order the garment. There's about a 10-day turnaround, give or take, depending on how soon we can get the garment. But if you have the garment, then, you know, it can happen within 24 hours.
2: Okay. So do you help them choose which is the best type of garment, like type of t-shirt? Because some of the other people that I know that do this, they always recommend different types for different.
3: Absolutely. Because, you know, you have to be very aware of what it is you're doing. You know, so you want to have the right type of garment for the right kind of event, for sure. We do some embroidery also. So the conversation really is, what's the best way to get your image or logo on a garment? It could be sublimation, it could be pressed, it could be embroidered, based on the details in the logo, based on what you need in terms of durability. So all of these things play a factor in how we get your logo or your image on a garment.
0: In your business, what do you find to be the norm? Do you find that people just want a one-off because they'd like to have some logo on, for example, a t-shirt? Or do you find that you're getting somebody that's approaching you saying, I want 20 t-shirts with this type of logo on? What are you finding is the current business model that's working for you right now?
3: You know, right now we've been fortunate enough that it's been a few things. We've certainly worked with small businesses who are starting and they want to, you know, have some garments to represent their new business. That has certainly happened with us before, and we're happy to provide that service. The world is beginning to open up, so people are now doing more gatherings. So conversations around family reunions, planned trips, collective trips. So, you know, 20 shirts here, 20 shirts that, you know, so we, you know, we're happy to provide that service also. Essentially, our business, the consistent thing has been around some kind of event, a birthday, an anniversary, some sort of celebratory situation.
2: Tell me about your name. The name of your company is called Charge Apparel Correct. Design Company. So what does the charge mean? I've read your About Us page, and it's about charging up your clothing. What do you mean by your name, Charge Apparel Design? How is this charging up my clothes?
3: So this is about amplifying your message. This is about you being at one state without your customized garment and being a higher state with it.
2: I get that. Now, where the design comes in, do you actually do any of the graphic design for these heat transfers or for these garments for your customers to help customize the garment, or does the customer provide you?
3: It's a balance of both. Sometimes, you know, them knowing what they want and we're just producing.
2: That's fair. So tell us about this Redco program, because I'm kind of familiar with it, but Sid is not. And I'm sure many of our listeners, it's a new program that Redco just launched this year, actually. Tell us a little bit about the program. How did you find out about it? And what was it like to go through that program?
3: The Redco program is an awesome focus of the program is to help small businesses. Small and medium-sized businesses are really driving the economy. New businesses are popping up left and right. You know, I'm not the only entrepreneur who has kind of risen out of the pandemic. So this is about helping small businesses get from one step to another step in a very, very business-like way. There's so much language that entrepreneurs don't understand. We want to provide service. We want to provide a product that people are going to want and continue to order. And producing that product is essentially the meat and potatoes of entrepreneurship in terms of attention. The other part of attention, the other part that entrepreneurs really should be focusing on is the business side, the language connected to it, the science connected to it. If anybody's been in any kind of successful entrepreneur position or consultant position, you know, you're either working on business or you're working on getting business. And there's always a conflict. Working on your business and understanding the business language and how to employ it, to understand it and how to use it to grow your business is an absolute tool. And what Redco has done is package these tools in both a theory and a practical kind of a way in terms of language coming from experts, SCORE specifically, being paired with a SCORE mentor who has history either in business or in banking to help you understand the language, the financial data that you need in order to really gauge how your business is doing, if you're really paying attention to the market, you know, how to approach funding sources in a way that they're going to hear you. It's intense. This program is not for the faint of heart. It certainly takes some time and attention on the backside of it. You walk away with a fundamental understanding of, from a business perspective, how you can make decisions to grow your business and to do it in a way that makes sense both financially and practical. Time and resources are at a commodity. It's a scarce commodity. Mm-hmm. And for new businesses, having a limited amount of resources is the norm. Think about it like college, you know, college graduate. You're going to leave with some student loan debt. It's going to happen to you. So how do you navigate these first couple years coming out of debt? When you start a new business, there's debt. And that's assumed. How are you using your resources to get your business out of debt? There are certain ways that you need to demonstrate through your financials that you really have a grip mm-hmm. on what your business is, what the environment is, and what your direction is.
2: And what was your biggest takeaway from those five? Because I believe it was a 5-week course, correct? Or is correct. It 4 weeks? 4 or 5 weeks?
3: 4 or 5 weeks.
2: And I know they had a morning.

0: that I walked away from understanding is, not that I didn't know this before, understanding the financier's position is critical, because they're there just like in your business. You're there to protect your assets. They're there to protect their assets as well, and their assets is money.
1: That's very
0: So
1: true.
0: you have to help them understand through your financial documents that their investment will protect their assets. You can't do that with a strong narrative. You can't do that with a good idea. You can't do that through the power of persuasion. Like, the numbers have to make sense. If they
1: Right.
0: don't, then there's nothing for you.
1: Yeah, as your professor would say, that's going to be a very short conversation.
0: A very short conversation. You see?
1: That was his favorite phrase. He's fantastic. I'm curious because I'm from a marketing perspective, right? I
0: Okay.
1: own a digital marketing company, and
0: Very good.
1: Sid is a sales expert. So we're
0: Absolutely.
1: always looking at businesses and our guests and mentees at for the sales and marketing. So we're always interested in your pitch. Did you guys work on your 30-second pitch? And we'd love to hear yours.
0: Yes, in fact, we did work on ours. We did work on what they call the elevator speech.
1: Yes, that's what it is. I call it
0: Okay.
1: the 15-second pitch. Your professor calls it the elevator
0: Elevator
1: speech.
0: speech. And so before I get into it, what is the value proposition? If you don't understand this phrase, then if you don't understand the phrase value proposition and what that phrase invokes or connotes, then kind of barking up the wrong tree if you want to be in business. So our elevator speeches, or your 15-second pitch, really circulated around, how do I help you understand what value my product bring to what it is that you're doing? That's the fundamental understanding. We spent quite a bit of time honing that conversation, and understanding that's really more of a dialogue. And I see Sid on the elevator a few minutes alone with Sid. They say, we're in a networking event, and I get a few minutes with Sid, and Sid tells me, hey, listen, Donald, I'm in sales and moving forward. And I say, hey, say, how are you branding or marketing to help increase your sales? So I'm trying to get some information from him so I can help align what I offer to what it is that he's offering. Here I am. I'm saying, okay, do you have customers who could use this product or service that I'm offering? Is there a way that I can help you increase your relationship with your customers through customized garments? Do you have a sales team? If you have a sales team, do you have uniforms? Do you have t-shirts? Do you have a hat? Do you have anything that can make you all, seem like a cohesive unit? You see, those kind of small things translate into increased sales. Now, if this is something that you're interested in, I very much like to have a chance to sit down with you and see how we can move forward.
2: Very well done. In fact, you hit the nail on the head. So I have to compliment you that at
0: Oh,
2: the
0: thank you very
2: end,
0: much.
2: no, you're very welcome.
0: Thank you.
2: At the end of the day, your value proposition is everything, like you said. If you don't know the problem that you're solving, then you're not in business.
0: You're
2: Or
0: not in
2: if you
0: business.
2: are, it won't be for very
0: It
2: long.
0: won't be for
2: And
0: very long. It's not
2: therefore,
0: that.
2: everything you say, everything you do needs to revolve around the value proposition, the problem that you solve, and how you get that message to people. So you're 100% correct on that. In fact, very few
0: Most
2: people
0: importantly.
2: get this right. And so I take my, if I was wearing a hat, I would take my hat off.
0: Oh, thank you very much, man. I appreciate that. So understanding the value proposition is kind of a two-part thing here, right? So understanding the value proposition is one part. I want to say that the second part is asking for the business. It's not Sid's responsibility to offer me an opportunity to do business with. I have to demonstrate that I'm interested in doing business with you, and I believe that the service, this product or service that I'm offering, can help solve a problem for you. And I need to demonstrate that I'm interested in putting my solution in front of you. So you have to ask for the business, or at least an opportunity to do business. If you don't ask, Sid and I have had a conversation. Maybe he'll use me, maybe he won't. What if during this networking event, I'm the only one that really asked for an opportunity, and everybody else just said, hey, Sid, here's a business call. Give me a call when you get a chance.
1: That's very true. A lot of businesses will leave money on the table. They leave money on the table all the time because they don't charge enough. They don't charge what they're worth. And
0: This is true.
1: some of them are so afraid of rejection, they won't ask for the business or for the appointment or,
0: Oh, you have
1: whatever it
0: to.
1: is. And
0: You
1: the
0: have to.
1: answer, just like I told my kids, the answer is always no if you don't ask.
0: You have to ask. Sid might appreciate this. As a teenager, I sold Kirby's door to door. and they gave us

0: sales training in other areas. I'll say this part first, but later on in life, I learned this in different aspects of business also. They told us they're going to say no. In fact, you want them to say at least 5 times. So get as many no's as you can, and eventually a yes will come. Have a kind of a fortitude, a kind of a stick-to-itiveness to get to the yes. But if you don't ask and you stop at no, you know, if sometimes the answer is legit no. Listen, I don't think this is a good fit for us. The timing is off. You know, we'll call you back when we get into a better space, whatever the case may be. That's great. Sometimes that's a legit situation. But sometimes people may not really understand that they need this product or service. As the business person, I have the responsibility to show Sid the other side of the bridge.
1: And you have that's the responsibility to yourself that if you're going to end up with a definite no, find out that you're going to get that fairly quickly for good reason, and do not spend any more time on chasing
0: it. Correct.
1: Not be caught.
0: Sid could take my business card and have no intent on doing business with me. I never know it.
2: That's very true. Do you have any sales tips for him, Sid, about when he does eventually, when we all get back to face-to-face and we're networking? Because that would probably be one of his things to drive traffic is networking. What Absolutely. Do you think is the best sales tip you could give him when he's going to be talking to people?
1: Well, there's lots of sales tips everybody can benefit from. And, you know, there's nothing new under the sun in terms of, wow, I've never heard that sales tip before. Mm-hmm. But the one sales tip that I think actually is the easiest to implement and the one that's implemented the least, and everybody cringes when I use the initials, it's follow-up. And everybody cringes if they just use the initials, but follow-up.
2: Yeah, just realized what they were.
1: Follow-up is not natural for a lot of people, because as a salesperson, you walk a fine line between being attentive by following up or ignoring them by not wanting to bother them. And at the end of the day, who do you think the customer is really going to buy from? The person that didn't follow up or the person that was present and in front of them and followed up at an appropriate rate? You don't have to follow up, you know, twice a day and be calling their home on a nighttime and things. But there is conversation that you have, which is, what are the next steps? If I don't hear from you in a few days, would it be okay to call you next week? So you're constantly getting their permission to follow up. Follow up is one of these things that when I've worked with sales forces, and I ask them, well, how's such and such an account going? And as so-and-so made a decision, well, I didn't want to follow up because I felt as though I was bothering him. And I, well, try him now or try her now. And then they come back and say, they bought something else. Well, who do you think they bought it from? Somebody else that didn't follow up? No. Follow up actually is not an intellectually giant step. It doesn't cost you anything to do except a small amount of time. But the real trick is making sure that you have a reason to follow up, and you never end the conversation where the customer says, well, I'll get back to you. And you say, okay. And then you wait and scratch your head like, well, they said they'd call. And they haven't. You have to say, well, it'll be easier if I call you. What is a good time? So follow-up is number one thing on this. And
0: thank you for that.
1: Also, when you actually are following up, you need to be qualifying people. Are they likely to be buying from you? Because while follow-up's important, following up with people that will never buy from you is also a waste of time. And there's always this percentage of people that will never buy from you. They either haven't got the money, or they don't want the product, or you can tell from the questions, this is not for them. If it's not for them, then you're not solving their problem. So find the people who you can help. Anyway, I could go on forever giving hints and tips in sales, but this is not about me. This is about you.
2: Well, it's about Donald. It's about all of our listeners, and your tips are always well received. Yeah. You know,
0: those
2: everybody
0: are great tips.
2: Well, like Sid said, everybody could use them, right? Because no matter what you're selling, whether it's a product or a service, the gold is in the follow-up. that's where the magic happens. It's not mm-hmm. always in that first conversation. I mean, I tell people from a marketing perspective that you have about 10 seconds to get to the next 10 minutes. So you have 10 to 15 seconds to capture somebody's attention, to make them want to invite you to talk about your business for the next 10 minutes, which mm-hmm. is where you will ultimately present your value proposition to them and how they can help you. So the more you know about your business and the more you can blurt out exactly what you do and how you can help and the solutions you provide in 10 seconds, the faster you're going to get to a tell me more, which is an invitation to talk. And then yeah. you start plugging in all of Sid's tips and things like that. And after that, the conversation goes kind of smooth. You ask for the business. They say, you know, give me a call in the morning. And if you don't call them in the morning,
0: it's over.
2: You've almost guaranteed you've lost that sale.
0: Absolutely. It's over.
1: I'll give you a good example of some of the weirdest follow-ups I've ever had. I followed up with somebody for 5 years before they placed an order.
2: Wow.
1: And I always had permission to follow up. This wasn't the right time. But Sid, you can call me in a few months' time. This is not the right time, but you can call me in a few months' time. So years went by. My hair turned gray and then fell out. I'm sure theirs did too. And then eventually I called them up and they go, I'm glad you called. I was thinking of calling you. I'm ready to buy. And they were ready to buy something that cost $150,000. If I worked out how much time I put into the follow-up, I'd say it was 10 minutes a year for five years, which resulted less than an hour's worth of work in following up over a five-year period. And I got a $150,000 sale out of it. And they were obliged. I knew that they felt obliged to actually place that order with me because after 5 years.
0: What? Yeah, you got a relationship at this point.
1: Yeah, exactly. And go ahead, another one I had that was just as weird was, well, come to my office at 9 o'clock tomorrow morning. And the guy's 400 miles away. And I was thinking, I can't be there at 9 o'clock tomorrow morning. I was, and got myself a hotel. I was told I had an hour. And in that hour, all the guy talked about was his vacation. And so towards the end, I said, you know, I only have a few minutes left. You know, would you like me to discuss what I'm selling? And he goes, no, not at all. And I was thinking, oh, I've lost this one. He goes, I invited you and your competitors to show up this morning. You're the only guy that made it. You have the sale.
2: Sometimes there's some method to the madness, you know, that yeah. you're not going to understand, but it depends on how hungry you are. I told my son went to RIT and he was kind of lackadaisical about getting those applications in. And I kept telling him, and I tell my mentees the same thing. There's always somebody hungrier than you.
0: Yeah.
2: There's somebody else out there doing the exact same thing that you're doing, going after the same major if you're in school, going after the same prospect if you're selling, you know, for in your case, Donald, the apparel. Right? There's always somebody hungrier. So make sure you do that follow-up and be consistent with it.
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0: I think for me, competition has helped. Oversaturation has occurred because there's so many levels to how this thing can happen. It's very difficult to determine. So the example that I use is like bread in a grocery store. Mm-hmm. The grocery store has their bread. Wonder Bread is there. Gluten-free bread is there. It's all kind of bread there, right? 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It's my responsibility to get them to buy my bread. So what do you need to do in this sense? Well, mm-hmm. you know, if you understand how grocery stores work, pay a little bit more of a premium to get your bread at eye level versus just on the shelf. Every square inch counts. So for me, in my business, how I make the quality of the work, the quality of the material, the quality of the image is how we differentiate ourselves from our competitors. Pricing also, mostly when people feel a garment, when they see their image, when they feel like this garment can really represent them and is durable, we use a technology that is designed to last for a very long time. You ask yourself, well, how are you producing this quality garment at a competitive price? You know, we've invested in the technology of the garment industry. And that's pretty much what it takes. There are several, there are people out here doing vinyl. And, vinyl has a place, they got cutters, and I have a cutter also, started like that. It's an entry-level process, and it has its limitations. It also has its benefits. Mm-hmm. So there's a place for it. And there are all kind of technologies that are connected to people who have cutters. I don't want to get into that right now, but there's opportunities for everybody. Scale up your business, you begin to deal with transfers. Which is where I am now and how those happen. There are all kinds of transfers. I sell transfers to other people who are doing garments. So, there are people out here starting their own t-shirt brands. Cool. I will sell you the transfers. You can press them on your shirt yourself. And here are the instructions. So the example that I just gave is no different from the same manufacturer selling bread for Wegmans and Walmart. One label will say Walmart, the other label will say Wegmans, but the bread is coming from the same place. I've spent some time investigating and investing in doing business services. You want to start a clothing line and you feel like, we can help you with that. We'll help you with that. You got a birthday coming up and you need 8 kids because you got 8 kids coming to a birthday. We'll produce 8 shirts.
2: You don't have any minimums like some companies have.
0: No. Okay. I don't charge minimums. And I don't charge setup fees.
2: Okay. And how can you guarantee the quality when you're having the customer present you with the t-shirts and graphics?
0: So here, this is where you manage expectations to say, listen, if you want to provide the garment, that's great. To me, that kind of offers a little bit more security because I'm saying to myself, well, they must know what they want if they've gone through the trouble to get this garment. Now, mm-hmm. In some cases, that is the case. But in other cases, it's about saving money because this customized clothing is not inexpensive. You have to ask yourself, why would I pay $25 for a shirt when I could pay $8 for it over here? It's really no different from if you take your car to a mechanic, you feel like you're saving money if you're buying the parts yourself. And you probably are because, there's a markup, in general contract, and people say, I'll buy the parts myself. I just really want you to do the labor. Hey, maybe you're saving money, maybe you're not. And the same thing with shirts. So sometimes people feel like shirts or hats, I'll get the garment and I should save some money because, you're not paying the price of the garment. That's in part true, kind of, sort of, but not really. But when it comes to images, this is where the real conversation comes in at. Because we reproduce the image that you have and the quality that it's in. If you have a high quality image, you're going to get a high quality transfer. If you have a low quality image, then you're going to get a low quality transfer.
2: Do you ever turn customers away? If they're going to give you an image that's only, 100 or 200 DPI and they want you to blow that up. Do you ever say that you just can't do that and you're not the printer for them?
0: So I'll say the conversation will go something like this. One, this is not a good image. Look for a different image. So it all depends on the situation, right? Someone has produced an image in publisher. That's about 100 DPI. Right? Versus you do vector graphics, you can set that to be 400 DPI. And you can size that to be almost any size. And it's going to pretty much look the same in a vector graphic. It's having this conversation and saying, do you have a better, this picture is faded, dark, or there's not a good background, So you try to have these conversations with them. And most times people say, hey, we may have a better picture. Let us take another look. And we say, sure. Okay, fine. Take another look. Sure. It's nothing to us to wait for you to find the best image for yourself. We want to produce a high quality garment. And you don't want a poor resolution photo or image on a garment that you want to use to market yourself. We can take what you have, kind of touch it up a bit. We don't do it often, but if it's a relatively simple image that we can maybe reimagine, kind of touch it up a bit if you allow us to, we'll do it back and forth and say, hey, what do you think about this? And that's workforce.
1: Donald, I have a couple of questions for you, personal interest questions. Growing up, did you have many mentors around you, mentors in terms of behavior, ethics, entrepreneurship? Were parents good mentors to you?
0: Absolutely. I come from a family that comes from a time of having to produce the things that we want. My family are migrants from the South, like most Black people. And, we produce what we needed. If we needed clothes, we made it. If we needed food, we grew, we had farms. We come from a very communal place. The ability to try to provide something that someone needs is inherent in my character because I come from a very large family and we all helped one another. Customer service is essentially about helping someone get where they need to be. So, you know, it's a transferable skill that I just have.
1: So if your family's from the South, do you have a tendency to enjoy Southern cooking, spicy food?
0: Oh, no. So let me be clear. I'm older now, so my system is not as tough as it used to be. So we have to take it easy on the spices and, you know, be selective with the quantities.
1: As we all do.
0: I think I went too hard too young. And, you know, now I'm just trying to hold on, I guess.
1: Yeah, now you're trying to mitigate the damage, right?
0: Absolutely. I heard a guy speak one year. And I was maybe 17 when I was a part of this crowd that he was speaking to. And he said, you know, we use our health chasing wealth, and then we use our wealth chasing health.
1: Yeah. And so a question that nobody ever escapes from, and you are no exception in this, is if you had to give your younger self of, say, 20 years ago, 1 minute of advice, what would that advice be?
0: Calm down.
1: There's a second part to this question. Would your younger self have taken that advice?
0: So I think the advice would have been to calm down. Let's start right there. And I don't think that my younger self would have taken it off of face value.
1: Were you a bit of a hellion?
0: No. I'm a protector. You know, I don't like bullies. I don't like manipulators. I don't like people who try to take advantage of other people. And in my family, you know, we were, the men anyway, were raised to protect our female family members and each other. Not just physically, but in other ways also. 20 years ago, I was in my early 20s. Every other early 20-year-old, I thought I had the world figured out. I can take it from here. You know, without reason, I would not have understood the phrase calm down. It just stop for a second and breathe and just, like, you know, everything is not a war. Some things just are what they are. Just settle down, like, before you don't make it.
2: See? What is the one piece of advice you would give any entrepreneur starting out based on what you've learned and all the mentorship you have attained in and out of the program, in and out of with your SCORE mentor, out of everything you've gotten and you've learned? What is the one piece of advice you would give somebody starting their business?
0: I think you really have to ask yourself, can you navigate the terrain and or the environment for the long run? If you don't have a history of following things through, then entrepreneurship is not for you. If you don't have a history of fortitude or stick-to-itiveness, entrepreneurship is not for you. This is a very unforgiving thing. So that's one thing. Number two, you might feel like you're your own boss, but you're not your own boss. The environment is your boss. People say, oh no, I want to set my own schedule. I want to make my own hours. I want to be able to do what I want to do. Well, entrepreneur, if you think that's the case, entrepreneurship is absolutely not for you. This is very different from having one supervisor or two levels of supervisors that you have to report to on a weekly basis to get your biweekly or weekly paycheck. When the environment is your supervisor and the customers are your supervisors, and you can't manage that, then entrepreneurship is certainly not for you, because your life will not be your own at all. You're going to miss birthdays. You're going to miss events. You're going to want to go and do a thing that you're not going to be able to go and do, because your business will take over your life, especially in the beginning.
2: Yes.
0: You won't get sleep. You will barely eat, and you will seriously doubt yourself. There will be moments of deep questioning, maybe even regret, but you have to fight through that thing.
2: The reward is great.
0: Oh, the reward is great. You take all the risks, you keep all the reward. That's fantastic. But you got to get to that point first. Yeah. If you have not had moments in your life where you've had to get to that point prior to you wanting to start a business, I don't care what the business is, I would advise you to not do it.
2: That's real world advice, Sid. That's some of the best advice we've heard. It's actually some of the same advice we give to our mentees in some form or fashion. We've said all of those things basically, because when you're starting to build your business, it's very difficult, but it can be done, and with the help of mentors. So if
0: Absolutely.
2: You guys out there are in listening land, if you are looking to start, run, or grow your business, please do not think that you have to go it alone. Find yourself a mentor.
0: Absolutely.
2: 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Donald, I want to thank you for joining us. Congratulations on finishing the REDCO program.
0: Thank you very much, ma'am.
2: I know that you'll be presenting to the REDCO forum or group in September, I think. So I wish you lots of luck. Use your SCORE mentor, lean on them. They will get you in the best shape possible for you to make that presentation. As always, Sid, it's great co-hosting the show with you. So thank you again for being here again every week. Do you have any last words of wisdom for our listeners?
1: I don't have any last words of wisdom, but I think it would be quite important for Donald to go through how people could contact him and get to his website.
0: Oh, absolutely. So we can be reached at 585-210-8752. You can call or text that number. We can also be reached on Charge Apparel on Facebook.
2: Awesome. All right. Well, everybody, if you want to connect with Donald and learn more about him, join his Facebook page at Charge Apparel. Just search Facebook for it.
0: Yep.
2: And or like he gave you his phone number, and all of that information is on his Facebook page. You'll be able to connect with him and order your own custom apparel for whatever it is you need. So thanks for listening, guys. We can't do it without you. We appreciate each and every single one of you. Donald, we can't do this show without great guests like you. So thank you for being here. And
0: thank you very much. I'm happy to be here. This has been great.
2: And until next week, same bat time, same bat channel every Tuesday from 5 to 6 right here on Rochester Free Radio. Rethinking business, success sauce, and two pickles. Until next week, we'll see you later. Have a good week. Be good to yourselves and be good to each other. Thank you.

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0: Good evening, Shakers. Thank you for tuning into Shaking at Rochester, where we are taking back the radio, where we're taking everything down the line. I'm your host, Loretta Love, with Xander.
1: Hey, Xander.
2: Hey, everybody. I'm your sound man, Xander.
0: And also a musician, too. And a human condition. And musical Gina Nan.
3: Good evening.
4: Hi, everybody.
3: Radio Land.
4: Yes. Hello, radio people out there.
0: Well, we got a lot to talk about we start because... We did have a great turnout to the Buncey's fundraising.
3: Those kids were great.
0: Oh, my God. Yeah, they were. How old was that kid Sammy, that little drummer?
3: Maybe 7 or 8.
0: Yeah, he was tiny.
3: Yes.
0: This kid, I couldn't believe. I was, like, so amazed.
3: He had the personality for it, too.
0: He did.
3: He was loving it. Smiling ear to ear. And yep. I'll come back and thank all of you after my show.
4: A real showman.
3: Thank you for coming.
0: Right. Yes. And then he had his little what do you call it, groupie fans in the front. They were tiny little kids, and they were going, Sammy.
3: Yes, they were chanting his name.
0: Yeah.
4: That's awesome. Oh, my gosh.
2: Oh, yeah, you sent me the clip.
0: Yes.
2: Was that a full-size kit, or is he playing on, like, his dad's kit or something?
0: Size. Wow. No, it was his drum set, wasn't it? Wasn't it his drum set?
3: It looked like it anyway.
0: Yeah.
3: Yes.
0: Pretty much.
2: No, he looked comfortable on there.
3: He's already a rock star.
0: Yeah, he is.
4: At Buncey's.
0: And if you want to see, you could go on our Facebook page, Shaking Up Rochester, and you can check him out. Just scroll down, you can find him.
3: Sammy Sticks.
0: Yeah, Sammy Sticks. And then some other bands were there, these young kids. They were awesome.
3: The Unknown.
0: Oh, is that what they were called?
3: Yes, that one girl drummer, too.
0: Oh,
3: yeah. In that band, Unknown.
0: I'm going to try to get them on.
3: And she sang a couple songs, too.
0: Mm-hmm. Those kids were phenomenal. I was blown away.
3: High school students.
4: Yeah, bring them on.
0: Yeah.
4: Yeah. Bring them in the studio.
2: Was this from the Rock Academy? Or?
3: Yes, the Rock Academy.
2: Okay.
3: Yes.
2: Okay.
0: Is that the one with Amanda Ashley? Is that hers? Or that?
3: I don't know about Amanda being there,
0: yeah.
3: But.
0: I don't know. There's a whole bunch of
3: Tina,
0: stuff.
3: I guess, was one of the voice coaches anyway.
0: Yeah, Tina was. That's right.
2: Is that LVO's Rock Academy? Am I thinking of the right one?
3: Mm-hmm. The school, yes.
2: Okay.
3: Rock Academy.
2: Yeah. He's got a nice... coffee shop venue up in Webster.
3: Okay,
4: cool.
2: You guys should check that out. Yeah.
4: Nice.
0: Just go by and check it out. Yes.
3: Right.
2: Yeah, I think they have their open mic on Saturday afternoons, last I remember.
0: Yes.
2: Which is kind of nice to have, like, one earlier in the day. Oh, I've been.
0: Have
2: I've been
0: you
2: a
0: been
2: couple
0: already?
2: Yeah,
0: oh,
2: yeah.
0: I sure you
2: yeah,
0: that.
2: Yeah.
0: I've already been there.
2: I saw our guest and Jeremy play there a few weeks ago, and it's a nice little set. Yeah.
0: Nice. I'm glad.
3: There was a girl, Emily, too, singing, and I'm not sure what the other girl's name was that did the Pink Floyd and some other songs.
0: I can't remember. But we have all their pictures and everything up on our Facebook page. So
3: right, so people can go to that to see.
0: Yeah, they can
3: and you have videos, too.
0: Yeah, so they can check out all these young rock stars. They'll be something someday.
3: Right.
4: We'll be dead, but they'll be rock stars. The 7-year-old will be a major rock star, but we'll be 6 feet under. We helped them start out. We went to New York City.
0: Oh, that's right. I put pictures of you guys up.
4: Yeah, we went there.
0: Yeah, what happened? What was that all about?
3: We were on the edge, 1,100 feet up in the air.
0: Yeah, I saw that. I saw that picture.
4: Cool. That is 100 stories up.
3: My niece told me about that.
4: Yeah, that was fun. And we went to a wedding in Brooklyn. We were on the Brooklyn Bridge on its 143rd birthday.
0: Wow.
4: We just happened to be going on it that day.
0: Wow.
4: And we're like, today's its birthday. Happy birthday, bridge. We're on the bridge, the Brooklyn Bridge.
3: It was official. Official
0: yes,
3: birthday.
0: It was.
4: Yep.
0: I showed Mom the pictures. She's like, they're everywhere. They go everywhere. She just can't figure it out. She's like, I don't understand.
4: I saw Times Square for the first time. That
0: right.
4: was cool.
0: What? Really?
4: That, I never saw Times
0: you
4: Square.
0: You did not.
4: I've been in New York, but I didn't go to Times Square.
0: Really?
4: Yeah.
0: Oh, wow. I find it.
3: Now she has to go back at night to see it with all the lights on.
4: Right. We should have went to Saturday Night Live taping, but you got to have tickets. But we had nothing to do Saturday
0: well,
4: night.
0: Well, sometimes they're out there and they have tickets because I was out there one time and they were doing a taping and they were like, oh, tickets. And I was trying to tell my friends, let's go. And then they didn't want to go because they had somewhere else to go. I'm like, but this is a once-in-a-life
4: Well, it was raining and we ended up walking to the movie theater. So that was kind of cool.
0: Okay.
4: I love New York.
0: Yeah, it is a fun place.
4: It's a fast trip from Rochester.
0: Yes, it is. It's only, 5-6 hours?
4: 45 minutes.
0: Oh,
3: by
0: and
3: plane.
0: A plane. Have you been there? Have you been down there?
3: New speed limits.
2: Only a couple times with an old band of mine. It's our bass player, Jeff Jambardino. We were in a band in our a few years ago. That's like the only time I went down there, though.
4: It's still there. It's the same. It's still there.
2: All right.
3: Still a lot of people.
4: Yeah, still a lot of people. A
3: lot of cars, taxis.
4: Oh, I love it. We were in a taxi, and the poor guy didn't know where he was going, and we were going to a wedding, and we're like, he's got to get going.
0: And he doesn't have a GPS or anything?
4: He did, but he didn't know what he was doing. I was so frustrated. And
0: he should have said, let me drive.
4: I actually said, why don't you let us out? And like a nowhere place. There was no people. I didn't care, you know. Right. So then I got on my phone, and I was telling him, okay, now make a left. Turn right. Now turn left. And got him there. And at the end, yeah, I thought he was going to be really mad. He looked at me. He turned around. And he went, thank you, Mama. Thank you so much. Thank you. Thank you. I guess in their culture, they go like that, Mama. And I was like, okay. So it was a compliment, but I thought he was going to be mad. I'd be like, turn left, turn right, turn there, turn. We got to go to a wedding.
3: He started doing a K-turn at one point in the middle of the street, and he was going to turn around and go in the opposite direction.
4: Oh, no! Keep going! Let us out, I said. We were all dressed up and everything. Let us out with our good clothes on. I'm so sure. It was an experience. So, the wedding was lovely. It was in the church where Al Capone was married, so I thought that was pretty interesting. Wow. But he was still a good Catholic boy.
3: Yeah.
4: Yes, he was still a good Catholic boy then. A beautiful wedding to go to.
3: Yes.
0: All right. Well, see those pictures next.
3: And we went to Sardi's.
4: We went to Sardi's for lunch where all the celebrities eat.
0: Oh, did you see any?
4: We didn't. It was lunchtime.
0: I'm surprised.
3: They were on the wall. Their caricatures.
4: Yeah, the characters are all on the wall.
0: Well, why don't you talk about how you saw Lee Brace when we went to the country festival?
3: Oh, now, that
0: this
3: was
0: is
3: wonderful.
0: Wild. This is wild how they got in.
4: We were just going to get some ice cream, and then we saw all the media radio people walking in a line, and we said, why can't we go? We're on the radio too. So we just got in line, and then we walked in and we just stood there, and they go, okay, you're going to be next.
3: And he was so nice.
4: He was
3: and friendly.
4: So nice. We asked him to come on the show and call in, and he said yes. And I was like, how am I going to get a hold of you? I mean, I don't know how to get a hold of you. And he writes down his email. He says, here, email me. He writes, Lee Brice at blah, blah, blah. I'm like, oh, my God, that's kind of like an autograph.
0: Yes, it is. Yes.
4: In a way, right?
3: Mm-hmm. Personal.
4: Mm-hmm. Right.
3: Email.
4: Right. So that was fun. That was real impromptu. It just happened. And
0: it was so great.
3: The timing was right.
4: And yes. It was a great show, wasn't it?
0: Oh, it was.
4: It's a beautiful night.
0: I really like that Logan Lehman. Oh, I like her. Combining the jazz and the fusion with the country
4: that
0: and all
4: great.
0: That. I never heard anything such a... I was like, wow.
3: And then Led Zeppelin at the end.
0: Yeah. That was like rock, yeah.
2: Oh, she covered Led Zeppelin.
3: Yes. Yes.
2: Okay. All right.
0: But country is what it is. It's like a totally different thing now.
4: It's a real blend.
0: Yeah.
3: Mm-hmm. She was very friendly, too.
4: Very friendly.
3: The Southern hospitality.
0: Yes.
4: She was very nice.
0: She looked like she was 12. I thought she was 12. It's
4: maybe 8.
0: Yeah, maybe.
2: 25 is the new 12, that's what they say.
4: Oh, 25 is the new 12.
0: Yeah. That's what I was asking. He's telling me that. I'm like, what? I didn't know that.
4: But that was a great festival and very intimate, and it was a beautiful night. And we had a fun time.
0: Yeah, it was great.
4: Oh, and we saw Jeremy's wife, Nina.
0: Oh, yes, Jeremy, yep.
4: Yeah,
0: Jeremy.
4: The pool.
3: Touched by the sun pools.
4: Touched by the sun pools. It's pool time, people.
0: That's right.
4: That was fun. We saw Dominic, their son, and it was just a great night all the way around.
0: It was.
3: Yes.
0: It was.
4: Except for your lawn chair.
0: Oh, yeah. Yeah.
4: She had a lawn chair, and it exploded. It was so old when she sat on it, exploded.
0: I fell in it.
4: One of those old-fashioned webbed ones. All the webs broke at once.
0: My mother, I don't know where she found it. She goes, I found this in the garage. It's like from the 1960s. I'm like,
4: at least. At the most.
3: Vintage.
0: Right. And we told her, Mom, that chair's no good. I'll just bring it. So I stupidly sat on it, and I went right through it.
4: You did.
0: It was crazy.
4: But
0: we know that these guys, you guys were at Montage Hall Friday, right?
2: Yeah, Friday night. I played with our guest here, Jason Being and the Human Condition. I play bass for them with Jeremy Button of Growl Bear.
4: Hi, Jeremy.
2: Stu.
1: No, Dylan was the drummer.
2: But Stu wasn't there.
0: His mic's not on.
2: Yeah, we had our guest drummer, Dylan Johnson of the Good Highs, another really talented guy.
0: Those guys.
2: Yeah, I like those guys too.
0: Yes.
2: So it was a good way to spend a Friday night. Mm-hmm. A lot of other good bands are Spirit 66, who I understand has been on the show before.
0: Yes, and I saw them at the beach recently.
2: Oh, yeah? All right. Yes. The Turbulence, and who was the last band? Act 3, yeah. So a lot of really tight rock and roll bands, yeah.
4: Whoa.
5: Yeah, it was fun.
4: Great.
5: Act 3 invited us, and it was a rockin' show.
2: Yeah.
5: Very rockin' in that place. Whoa. It was loud and rockin'.
4: Love it.
5: It was fun.
4: Cool.
2: Yeah, no, everybody gave 100%.
3: Right?
2: Yeah.
3: It's the best.
4: Good to hear.
2: Yeah. So I guess that was a soft introduction to our guest here on Shaken Up Rochester, 106.3 WRFC. We got Jason being here with us.
5: Okay. Hello. Hello, Rochester. And beyond. I know I heard there's people listening from all over the world, so that's pretty cool.
4: All over the world. Peru, right?
2: Yeah, last
4: Germany,
2: I heard.
4: Germany, Peru.
2: Yeah.
4: And Musical Gene has an introduction here for everybody.
2: I'd like to hear a little more about Mr. Jason Bean.
3: We can't hear too much about him, right? There is good condition, mediocre condition, and bad condition. But the human condition is the most perplexing condition. Our guest tonight, alternative rock, folk, and country singer, songwriter, and guitarist, Jason Bean, sings about the human condition in relation to loss, grief, mental health, and everyday life. Tonight, he will be accompanied by our own co-host, musician, and sound man from Rochester Free Radio, Shaking Up Rochester, Xander Reich. And he will also be joined by another bandmate, Jeff Giambardino, right?
0: Yeah.
3: Xander and Jason will also be performing this Friday, June 5th, at the Cottage Hotel in Mendon from 8 to 10. So you can hear them live again very soon. Since Jason is a local, you can hear him often in this area. He also performs at the Montage Music Hall, Easton's, Russell Station, Record Archive, the Biltmore Bar and Lounge, and other areas in the Finger Lakes. His full band includes our friend Jeremy Button on lead guitar, Stu Atkin and Dylan Johnson on drums, and Jeff and Xander, who are here tonight. Jason's inspiration stems from different sources. The beauty of the Finger Lakes is one of his sources. After all, it is right at his doorstep. He is a good storyteller and music videographer. So the Finger Lakes is one of his sources. Surprisingly, the TV series Yellowstone was another inspiration for his music video of his beautiful, surreal-sounding, and lyrically intriguing song, Calling Up to Heaven. The opening lyrics had me hooked. Boy, it seems like lightning never misses me when it's striking from the sky, and I've grown tired of walking. I'm calling up to heaven for a ride, 'cause I've spent such a long time in the pouring rain, and I think it's about time it was easy once again. It is not surprising that this song has over 200,000 views on YouTube, and it has been used in memorial services about departed loved ones. So touching.
0: Yeah.
3: Other original songs of Jason's include Glory, But Now You're Gone, Waiting on a Passing Train, and Bleeding, among many others. 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
5: Yay! Hey, thank you. I'm going to leave now because that introduction, I don't think I can live up to what you just said. So
2: yeah, we peaked too early.
5: I peaked before I even started the show. So thank you very much, Musical Gene.
2: Always leave them wanting more, right?
0: Yeah.
5: I sent her something before, like yesterday. She asked me for an intro or a bio, and that's not what I sent her. So I can tell you, she put a lot into that. So that was awesome. Thank you.
3: But I included your info in
5: it. You did. Yeah. She always does so much. That was beautiful. Yeah.
3: You're welcome. Thanks for your music.
5: Yeah.
4: Thanks for coming.
5: Should I play a song?
6: Yes, please.
2: Yeah, I'd like that. Yeah.
5: Yes. I think so. I'm going to play a song solo first, and this is a brand new song that I'm actually working on getting mixed in the studio as we speak. And it's good timing for the song. I told my producer Aaron Lipp, who's at Temple Cabin Studios in Naples, that I was trying to release this for Father's Day because it's a song about parents. And I wrote it because as a parent myself, I realized, you know, no one tells you you're doing a good job. No one tells you that, you know, you're doing it. Great job. Your kids definitely will not tell you that. Maybe not until they're older, at least when you're in the thick of it, they're not telling you that. And I don't know that people hear that from their family very much either. So I wrote this song, and I think I'm going to call it Dear Mom and Dad, but I still have to figure that out. But it's about appreciating your parents. So this goes out to my mom and dad, kind of smack dab in the middle of Mother's Day and Father's Day. Right. So,
3: good timing.
5: Yeah. So I thought I'd open with that. That made sense.

working all day, working the night to bring home the bacon, but you're the one fried.

0: beautiful.
1: Thank you.
2: Mom, if you're listening, because she always talks about, I'm not appreciated. You kids are rotten. That's what we still hear to this day.
0: That's beautiful.
3: Yes.
2: I hope you're listening,
3: Mom and Dad.
4: Yes.
1: For all the parents. You know, it's a hard job, and nobody tells you. It's the only job you don't get like a

0: he gets to do that before Father's Day. If right. not, it'll be out after Father's Day.
1: Great song.
2: Yeah, no, that
1: was good all year.
2: That was smart playing it like halfway between Mother's and Father's Day. That way, yeah. you know, neither one can be like, "Oh, it was really for him." Or, yeah. really for him. You know? No, that's smart. Yeah.
3: That was
0: mm-hmm.
3: nice.
0: My mom and they know how I feel about them, so they're. I don't think there's any question.
2: Yeah, I've been playing with Jason what a year now, a year and a half maybe.
0: Yeah, I think
2: and,
0: so.
2: That's the first time I've heard that one. So
0: it's brand new.
2: Very cool.
0: Brand new.
3: Oh, nice.
2: Very cool.
0: Yeah.
3: Do you guys meet at open mic?
2: Yeah, I think we did meet at an open mic.
0: Yeah, Fairport Brewing.
2: Fairport Brewing Company.
0: Yeah.
2: Okay. Yeah, I had my lap steel, and yeah, you invited me to jump on to a couple of tunes, and
0: the rest is history.
2: Yeah, yeah. It's been a fun ride the whole time.
0: Yeah, it's been great. I mean, and Xander plays multiple instruments, and I think at the time I needed a bass player, and I was like, "Do you play bass?" He's like, "Yeah, I play bass." So he's been my bassist, and then Jeff. Jeff's like we call him his understudy, but Jeff's also jumped on several gigs when, you know, if one of my other musicians isn't available, we'll just rotate. Xander will go into the lead guitar position, and yeah. Jeff will come in and fill in for bass, and yeah. They're both so good that we played a gig at Backwoods in Fairport, I guess it is, or on 31, and it's a brand new venue, which is amazing if you guys haven't seen it.
2: It's a cool spot.
0: And I was playing a song, and I looked over, and there was Jeff in the bass position playing the bass, and I was like, I had no idea you were even here.
4: Surprise!
2: So, yeah, I think we swapped out just like silently in between songs, and like
0: the understudy is doing a good job.
2: Yeah, we're kind of proud of that one actually, that switcheroo right there.
1: It's great when it all comes together, isn't it?
2: Yeah.
1: Gels.
2: Yeah.
1: Gels.
2: I think this is our first get together with this lineup. This is sort of so for those of you listeners of Shaken Up Rochester following the lore, this is Jeff Jambardino of the Drowning Cowboys. So tonight it's a little bit like Jason being in the Drowning Cowboy.
0: Yes, I like that.
2: Yeah.
0: I like that.
2: So yeah, we're having a good time with this one.
1: Everyone's welcome here.
3: That's right.
1: We blend everybody together.
4: People, let me give you, I didn't give the text number out. The text number is 585-760-9539. I'll say it again. I'll repeat it. Get a pen. The text line, tell us what you think about Jason and everybody tonight. If you say something on Facebook, I have seen people are on Facebook. Thank you, Emily. We don't, you know, it's better for you to text me if you got something to say. Because I'm not always on Facebook. So 585-760-9539 is the official text line number.
5: All right.
3: Thank you.
0: Yeah, and I want to thank Lorraine for having me. And, you know, it's been something. I think we've been trying to make this happen for a while.
3: Yeah.
0: I know you reached out to Jeremy.
3: Yes.
0: And Jeremy, and he's like, Lorraine wants to get you on the show. And then I ran into you at Biltmore at the open mic. And I was like, hey. Can I get on your show? And you had this one random spot open. I think this was like one spot that you had open amongst a lot of bookings that you have. So thank you for the opportunity.
3: Oh, thank you. Thank you for coming on. I was like, why is coming on? All right. Yeah, because I hear a lot about you. I'm like, who is this Jason? I'm like, what? What's the big, you know? I'm like, oh, wow, now I know. Because I listen to everybody before they come on, and I'm like, you make sure I know, you know what I'm saying? You got to do your research and stuff. And I was like, oh, yeah, that's right. He's the man that I heard of.
2: Yeah, I'd love to hear another one.
3: Yeah.
0: All right.
1: Yeah, please.
0: Another solo one?
2: Yeah.
0: To see what I got here for. All right, this is another brand new song, actually. It's called Don't You Forget.
3: Ooh.
0: I wrote this really for my wife and kids, I think it was what inspired it. But, you know, if you have somebody that you would do anything for, and that's how I felt about them, and I just wanted to put it into a song. So. And it's Don't You Forget, because, you know, don't you forget that that's the case. Like, I'm here for you, and I'll do anything for you. So
3: that's nice.
0: And this is a brand new one again. This is probably, I don't think Xander's heard this one very much either, so. Play it finger-picked, so it's a little quieter.

0: it's nice to play in here because when I play out in the world at venues, I can't play softer songs like that. So it's nice to be able to, because there's a lot of background noise.
1: Yeah, that's for sure.
2: That was nice.
0: You know,
2: I could hear it while I'm doing. I had to send some stuff out.
3: That's
2: fine,
3: I trust you.
2: I like the band.
0: Thank you.
2: So why don't you tell us something about your life? Like, did you grow up around music? Like, what was, you know, how did you get involved in music and all that?
0: I didn't grow up in a musical family. So I grew up in Sotus, not too far down the road from here. And my parents weren't musicians, but they listened to a lot of music. And, you know, my dad was always playing his country music, WBEE. And I was telling Lorraine that we would drive around in his 88 Lincoln Town Car delivering penny savers throughout Wayne County, or at least throughout Sotus. I forget how far we went, but always playing WBEE and, you know, Garth Brooks and, who else is on there? Alan Jackson, you know, like just the 90s country stars. And I never really considered myself a country fan, but I know that has influenced my music tremendously, and I'm very grateful for that. And then my mom, if I was riding with her in the car, she'd be playing the Doobie Brothers or Earth, Wind, and Fire, you know, that, you know, more soul and funky music, you know, from like the 60s and 70s. So that was my background. And I didn't pick up guitar actually until I was in my 20s, so later in life I picked it up. I did, I was in a band in college. I wrote songs and sang, and I was also known to do some freestyle rapping back in the day. So I would do that as kind of like just for fun, with my friends and on stage sometimes at the University of Rochester. So yeah, I have a very diverse taste in music, and it kind of shows in the songs that I create, because I can't really define myself in a genre. And it's always hard when someone's like, well, what genre do you play? And I really don't know how to answer that question. But I think alternative folk alt country is kind of like where I've landed. And it's not really one genre, it's like three genres. So it's kind of cheating, but okay. I just like music.
4: You're a blend of what your environment, you heard. I mean, everything.
0: I just love, I play what I want to play, you know, what comes to me essentially. Like there's no constraints when it comes to that. You know, I just create what I create.
4: It's you. I mean, it's a you genre. You know what I mean?
0: I like to create my own genre, I guess. But it's
4: you're you.
0: So it's been fun. I think that now you don't need to have a genre. Like people don't buy full albums even, you know, people listen to music kind of one song at a time.
4: Sure.
0: So like, what's the difference if I create an alternative rock song one minute, and then the next minute I turn around and I release something soft like I just sang. You know, it's, people are going to listen to it no matter what the genre is, I think.
4: If
0: so
4: somebody
0: as
4: likes
0: long as
4: it,
0: they like the song. Yeah,
1: they like variety it. Too.
4: They like it so, no matter what.
0: But yeah, it's so that's my background, Lorraine. I don't know if that answers your question.
2: Yeah, that
0: but
2: answers my question. Yeah, because we always like to find out the scoop on musicians, like where they, you know, grew up, the whole bit.
0: Yeah.
2: We want to know about you.
0: Grew up in Sotus. I went to the University of Rochester. I have a bachelor's degree in biomedical engineering.
2: Okay.
0: I have a master's in biotechnology. I work in biotech. So I'm actually, my day job is biotech making medicines. So we're doing some research on some new medicines, and I'm in charge of all the manufacturing of those medicines. So it's a very technical job. It's a very you know, mathematical and I don't know what side of your brain that is, whatever side of that your
1: left
0: brain that
1: left
0: is, your left,
1: left
0: brain, it's very left brained. And then I do the music thing, which is the other side of my brain.
1: Yes,
0: which,
1: correct,
0: which
1: right.
0: Which is a huge relief, and it's a form of meditation for me, really, to create music, and it shuts off the other part of my brain, the thinking part.
4: The yin and yang
0: logical,
4: of you,
0: yeah,
4: right?
0: The, yes.
4: How old are your children?
0: 16 and 13.
4: Oh,
0: he'll be 14.
4: Getting,
2: I didn't even know you had kids.
4: Out.
2: I thought you had kids, like little kids.
4: Yeah, I was thinking little.
0: I have some
4: they grew.
0: Teenagers, and they inspire a lot of my songs, too. I've written several songs. I think we'll play one of those tonight that I wrote for them. But, my son's driving, which is crazy.
4: Wow.
0: And
4: not long ago, you were driving him, and he was in the car seat, right?
0: Yeah.
4: Right, and now he's driving you. Right.
0: Yes.
4: That's
0: yeah.
4: wild. It's,
0: it goes by really fast, which it's, yeah. people yeah. tell you that it's a cliche, right?
4: Sure,
0: right.
4: but when he tells you, yeah. It happens to you.
0: Yeah, when you're in the thick of like having toddlers or whatever, it's gonna go by so fast.
4: It seems like forever, doesn't it? When
0: yeah,
4: they're little,
0: it's just
4: like, oh my god, this is gonna be for 20 years. You turn around and
0: then you wish you would have cherished those moments even more than you already did. Like I feel like we cherish those moments, but I'm like, I wish I could just have those back for just a minute. You know, you look at old videos and stuff, and you're just like, oh man, these kids were so cute. Like, what were we thinking being tired and worn out back then? This was like the best time of your life.
2: Yeah, definitely. Well, why don't we play another song? Because we got to call Joan in like 5 minutes. So why don't we play another song before we do that?
0: You guys want to join me?
1: Just me.
0: Okay.
4: Okay.
0: Right.
4: Okay. 5 minutes to go.
0: What are we going to do, Xander?
1: Can it be my lullaby?
0: You want to do that one?
1: Yeah.
0: Okay. Or do you want to do Running Away With You since we just introduced the song about my kids?
1: Yeah.
0: You
1: want to
0: do
1: all
0: that?
1: Right. Sounds good.
0: Cool.
1: Yeah,
4: 4.5 minutes.
1: All right.
0: Song is a song I wrote called Running Away With You, and I wrote it when my kids were little, and we used to go on fun adventures, climb trees, go kayaking. I still kayak with my son, which is awesome. But just it was a different time when things were really exciting because they were young. You're gonna play over there?
1: Yeah.
0: Oh, okay. I was like waiting for you to come. I'm like trying to kill time for Xander to come over here, but he's gonna stay right there.
4: Wait, 4 minutes now. You got 4 minutes.

0: you stay with me.
1: All right, yeah.
2: Great, love it, love it.
0: Thank you.
1: Well, we got a real treat tonight, besides Jason and Jeff and Xander.
2: A musical and a musical genius.
1: Yes, we're going to call a famous musician that I don't think this is our first time calling a famous person, isn't it? I mean, I don't remember.
3: That we remember offhand.
1: I mean, someone that's not from Rochester, a local right. person. Not a local person. A person that's actually been a Grammy Award winner and all that stuff. So we're going to be calling Joan Osborne.
2: Okay.
1: And we're going to be calling her, and we're going to find out the deal of her new Bob Dylan
3: tour
1: yes. that's going on, and she's going to be at the GACC coming up.
3: This Thursday.
1: Here we are. Let's see. Hope she answers the phone. Or I might have to call the other number.
4: Hello?
1: Joan!
3: Hi, Joan. Welcome yes. back.
4: Is this Lorraine?
1: Yes, Lorraine and Musical Ann and Jean and Jason and a whole bunch of people here.
4: Oh, my God. It's a party.
1: Yes.
2: It is a party. And you're here.
1: Yes. We do live bands. So Jason Bean and the Human Condition is on. And I saw that you were, because I'm a member at JCC. So I went over there and I saw your poster. And I was like, hey, I wonder if she'll talk to us. I said, why not give it a shot? And I'm so glad you did.
4: And here I am, and here we are.
2: How exciting.
1: We are very excited. We're like, wow.
2: Yeah.
1: Because we know
2: it's a big deal. You're a big deal.
1: Yes, you are. I met you a long time ago, back in the early 90s. I didn't even know who you were. And you and I were talking, and I don't know, and I don't know who you were. Not we talked about something at the High Falls, and that was the end of that. And you went and played, and then all my friends were like, did you know you were talking to Joan Osborne? And I go, I didn't know.
2: Who that? Lorraine, who did?
1: I know, right?
4: Well, I hope I was nice.
1: Oh, yeah, you were very nice. I don't even remember what we were talking. It wasn't like, we were just like, hey, whatever. I don't even remember what it was, really.
2: She wouldn't have invited you if you were not nice.
1: Yeah, I see that you're working on Bob Dylan and all that. That looks pretty interesting.
4: Yeah, it's really been fun, and the audiences have really been into it, and yeah, it's been really cool.
1: Very nice. We have a question from Jason. Jason, can you ask her what was the
0: name? So, Joan.
1: You got to talk really loud so she can.
0: Oh, she's over there.
1: Yeah.
4: Hi, Jason.
0: Hi, Joan. It's a pleasure to talk to you on the phone. And I grew up in the '90s, so I remember your song, "What If God Was One of Us," and really really love that song. I actually like to think that it inspired some of my songwriting. I did write a song called "Calling Up to Heaven," so that's pretty cool. But so what brings you back to Rochester? Why what brings you back to do the show at the JCC? And what are your ties to the city?
3: You must like it here.
4: Well, I mean, I've been coming to Rochester since probably 1989. I mean, it's been a very long relationship that I've had with the city, and it was one of the first places that I was playing outside of New York where I started to build a real following. And I've just always had a lot of affection for the town, and it seems to be mutual. We did an outdoor thing, an outdoor show, I guess it wasn't last year, maybe it was 2 years ago, and it was just kind of a love fest, and it's just been really a warm relationship between me and the Rochester fans for a long time. So I always like to come back up there. And this particular project, Songs of Bob Dylan, I think maybe the JCC has a special interest in that material, and it's been really, really cool and really gratifying to play these amazing songs, which of course are, he's a great genius. So it's wonderful as a singer to kind of dig into them. And it's just been such a great project. And it's also kind of a challenge to do them in our own unique way. We try to put our own spin on the material, and we don't just play it like the Bob records. We do fun stuff with it.
0: Yeah. As a musician, I can relate to that, because I also play cover songs sometimes. I cover other mm-hmm. artists, and I always feel like I don't do the songs justice. So have you, how do you feel about that? Is that something you've experienced, and how, what would you say to a musician that's kind of in the same position, that's feeling like they're not doing the song justice, you know? It sounds like you put your own take on the songs, right? So maybe that's the way.
4: Yeah, I mean, I think the point of doing a cover song is to, I mean, it's a wonderful thing to do. As a singer, I don't want to limit myself to only the songs that I can write. And I think most musicians and singers feel that way. There's all these millions of great songs out there. So why limit yourself to only what you can write? So I think it's a great thing to do. And it's a great learning experience. I think there's a point where the song and what you have to bring to it as an artist, as a musician, as an interpreter, there's a point where those two things meet that can create something that hasn't existed before. You didn't write the song, but the song is living through you for the moment that you're performing it. And it's not going to sound like the first version of it or the one that everybody knows, because it's you and you're bringing something very unique to it. So, you know, I try to think about it kind of in the way that a jazz singer or a jazz musician will think about playing something classic from the American songbook. You know, it's a song that everyone knows and that many people have interpreted, and now it's your turn to interpret it and bring something unique of yourself to it.
2: And it's kind of like when you're on the phone. Hi, musical Ann here, Joan. Hi. when you covered the songs for the Mavis Staples All-Star Show and the Motown documentary, and you were singing other people's songs, and you brought the house down, I have to say. Both of those situations, they were incredible. So you're singing songs that were covered, you know, many, many, many times by a lot of people. But when you sang them, I mean, Mavis Staples, her head turned around and looked like, whoa, you really did a great job, I have to say.
4: Well, that's a great compliment. She's one of my all-time heroes, and I was really thrilled to be able to do a double bill with her a handful of years ago. And, you know, she's just a national treasure. I'm a huge fan of hers. I love her, and she's a lovely person, too. Mm.
1: All right, Jean, ask her the question.
2: Which one?
3: Hi, Joan. I'm Musical Jean.
4: Hi, Musical Jean. Why did you get that name? Let me ask you a question. How did you get the name Musical Jean?
3: My friend Musical Ann and I, when we first met at the Roseanne Cash concert, we just started calling each other Musical Jean and Musical Ann because we met at a concert.
2: And we kept going to the same concert, so we started calling each other Musical Ann and Musical Jean.
4: Okay.
3: Right. We didn't know we'd be carrying
4: it
3: over to the radio
4: title.
3: Waves. I saw you at the Lilac.
4: Sorry to interrupt. What's your question?
3: Oh, well, I saw you at the Lilac Festival back in 2011, and you did a wonderful... It was a wonderful show, but you did have some unusual fans there. I don't know if you remember. They were pets that someone brought to the show, and the two ladies, they came in with these huge snakes around their necks.
4: Oh.
3: And they stood right in the center.
2: Front center.
3: With the rest of us. And we were, you know, it was like the snakes were trying to take over the show without trying to, and we were trying real hard to look at you, and yet we still had to have a side eye for the snakes.
2: And they weren't small.
3: Do you remember that at all?
4: You know, vaguely. I mean, it's not the weirdest, you know, thing that I've seen in the audiences and shows.
3: Yes.
4: It wasn't that like the old Hollywood actors used to say, never work with children and animals, you know, because they always are going to pull the focus away from you. So maybe that's why I don't have snakes myself on stage. But that's what an outdoor festival is about. It's about coming out and letting your freak flag fly, isn't it? So,
2: a free for all. Everybody's having fun.
4: Yeah.
3: And they did leave after a while, so that helped.
2: I saw you at Lilith Fair, too. So, you know, the years go by, and, you know, it's really exciting.
4: Still,
2: it's really exciting to talk to you.
4: Still out here doing it, yeah.
2: Yeah, just
4: Have you
2: going.
4: Seen that documentary that's come out about the Lilith Fair?
2: No, I have not.
4: Oh, it's I think it's streaming on Hulu right now, and it's a really interesting film, and it's a documentary about the Lilith Fair and kind of about the cultural context and how it was so important for a lot of people. There's a interesting bit with Brandi Carlile, who went to one of the shows when she was just like, she calls herself a baby dyke, just like a little teenage gay woman, and kind of went to the show and had her mind blown, and said it was a really important moment for her. And I think that was similar to other young gay women, and then also just everybody who came to the show and really loved it. It was an interesting cultural moment. So the film, I think it's called Building a Mystery, and it's out on Hulu. And I'm in it for a little bit, but it's mostly about Sarah McLachlan, who put the festival together.
2: Mm-hmm. Wow, it was great.
1: Mm-hmm. I do remember something. Oh, I'm sorry. Go ahead.
3: And you inducted Brother Weeze into the Rochester Music Hall of Fame, which was great.
4: I did, yeah. He was a real early supporter of mine, and used to have me on his show. He had this very popular morning show, and he used to have me on his show, and really used to talk up our gigs on the radio. So he was very, very supportive and a sweet guy, a total character. But I guess it helps to be that when you're on the radio, right?
3: Sure. That's true.
2: Yep.
4: You all would know about that, huh?
2: We can't be bland.
1: Yeah. 10 years of on the radio, nonprofit radio we are.
2: That's right.
1: Okay. I have one more thing to say. I remember when you were at the Lilac Fair in 2011, you did a real emotional song. It was about Bob Dylan, and I can't remember the song, but I remember you were crying, and it was really a great song. But I can't remember the name of the song. I don't know if you could remember it.
4: I think it's the song To Make You Feel My Love, which is a Bob Dylan song. And we had recorded that for an album that we put out. Gosh, it must have been right around that time. And it's a very beautiful, emotional song. I know a lot of other people have covered it. I think Adele has a cover of it.
2: Garth.
4: And it's a gorgeous song. It's just one of those things where it's just so beautiful and, makes me think about the people that I love and can be hard to get through, without breaking down crying. I actually tried to sing it. My brother asked me to sing that song at his wedding, and I could not make it through the song without bawling. So it's just one of those moments where the power of the song overtakes you.
1: Yeah, it was. You did a wonderful job. It was like so moving. I was like, wow. I mean, I was just like, this is wild. Like, I don't even know how to describe it. I can't even describe it.
2: That's a beautiful song.
3: Yeah. Major night.
4: I don't think you need to. I think everybody knows what you're talking about. Yeah. Music has that power for everyone, That's what it's on this earth for, is to move people.
1: It is. So where are you going now? Do you got to go somewhere? Because we don't want to keep you.
4: Yeah, I'm actually having dinner, at that same brother's house that asked me to sing at his wedding, and I couldn't make it through the song.
1: Oh, wow.
4: We're going to go out to dinner.
1: Well, thank you, Joan, for talking to us. We really appreciate it. You're our first big star we've ever had.
4: Oh, my goodness. Yay! Well,
2: thank you,
4: did
2: Joan.
4: Very well.
2: Have a good time.
1: Yay!
3: There's the Joan. See
4: thanks,
3: her this
4: Lorraine.
3: Thursday.
4: Thanks, everybody.
3: The JCC.
4: Have a great night.
1: You too.
2: Okay, thank you.
4: All right, bye-bye.
1: Bye-bye.
0: Bye-bye, Joan.
1: Bye-bye. Everybody catch Joan this Thursday at JCC on Edgewood Avenue, and it's going to be a great show because Joan's great. You got to see her, everybody. If you haven't seen her, you got to see her. That's for sure. All right, we're going to take a little break, and then we're going to come back with Brian's Picks of the Week. We'll see you in a little bit. 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

0: Hey, Brian. Hey, everybody. It's Brian's Picks of the Weeks, everybody. Woohoo, Brian.
1: Brian's Picks of the Week.
2: Hi, yay, Brian.
0: Hey.
1: How's everybody doing? Jason, you sound great.
3: Thank you very much, Brian. Thank you.
1: You got it, buddy.
0: Yeah.
1: How's everybody's weekend? I know you guys had a great weekend out at the Lee Brice concert.
0: Oh, yes. Yeah, we did. We had a blast. Yeah, I'm sure you heard, but we got to see, they got to see Lee Brice. And
1: always fun to do.
0: Yes, he's a big man.
1: You know, I always I work with a lot of larger artists, and I always sometimes I'll get a picture just incidentally because normally I actually have their phone numbers, but I'll go back home and look at through my photos of the night, and I'm like, I am not that short, or it's just everybody that tall. always amazes me how short I really am. Inside, we're all much bigger.
0: There you go. So you look like you had a busy weekend. Where were you at? Tioga? How do you say that?
2: Tioga Downs?
1: Yeah, Tioga Downs. Yes. And then we had three different shows, but Tioga Downs with this Stillwater Junction out of North Carolina. They came up for a one-off, and it was great. You know, really love all our venues. You know, Rochester has some of the best venues that there are in the country, as far as I'm concerned. You have a lot of venues that are legacy venues that have been around for a long time, and you know, you don't have a lot of those in the country around here anymore because businesses are going out of business a lot quicker than they used to. You know, especially bars.
0: Oh yeah, I heard. Yeah, I've been hearing that a lot.
1: Yeah, and the fourth quarter of 2025, the Northeast lost 4,000 venues.
0: Wow, that's a lot.
1: That's a ridiculous amount of venues. Wow. And, you know, alcohol sales are down. Vaping and all that other stuff is up. But, that's not helping the bars. You know, so it hurts the artists. And, you know, we're just trying to hear to make sure these artists get, seen by the people they need to be seen by.
0: Well, I'll tell you what, that vaping, what happens is you drink that stuff or you puff it. You don't even want to drink anything. And all you do is wander around and go, no, no, no, no. And that's about it.
1: Yeah, that's exactly it. I mean, I can see it from owning my own venue before, that the amount of people at the bar during bigger energy shows are not what they used to be.
0: No.
1: You know, the venue owners out there are working hard to, create drinks and things that are, keep drawing people in. But, you got some great musicians where you are up there in Rochester and, the surrounding area, Western New York. So you got a lot of great shows going on. You actually had, had Lee Brice, but you also had, when was your fundraiser? Was that Sunday?
0: Yeah, Sunday at Buncey's, yeah.
1: I mean, at Buncey's, obviously, that's a mainstay venue. How did that go?
0: That went great. It was packed, and we raised a lot of money, and I was very surprised. I was like, wow.
1: Well, you guys do a lot for the community as far as having, you're probably one of the only stations that have artists that come in and are able to perform. And, I mean, that means a lot because, we travel the country, and there's not a lot of radio stations that are not corporate anymore.
0: Right.
1: And in corporate stations, iHeartMedia or all the other ones, they can't get on there. It's impossible. So being able to get their voice heard and their, original stuff like Jason's doing and all of this, it's very important. And we appreciate, what you guys do.
0: Thank you. So what's going on this week for music?
1: All right. Here's my picks of the week. Friday night, a lot of big Friday shows. Hotwire Bluegrass. They're at OSB Cider in Lakeville.
0: Oh, yeah.
1: If you like it's bluegrass with a twist of not your dad's bluegrass, they're the perfect band for that. They're a six-piece or seven-piece. Not what you think of as bluegrass. They have some of the most talented artists that you have in Western New York all in one place, and that's really cool. Then you also have Friday, Whiskey's Upper Deck at Radio Star. They are, I've seen them before. They're out and about. They're a really great band. If you want to go see a cover band, that's the cover band you go see. Fanatics on Friday night actually has Chris Trapper. Chris Trapper is a fantastic artist. I've seen him many times throughout the Northeast. That's a really great show. Fanatics, another legacy venue. And then you got Scott Levi Jones. A lot of you may not have heard him. He's a rising artist, touring artist from towards the country. He will be actually at Photo City putting on their events at Nietzsche's on Friday and Bug Jar on Saturday for Scott Levi Jones.
0: Wow, it sounds like a busy time.
1: That's what I have for you. A lot of big shows going on. Also, really quick shout out to Split Decision. They're going to be at Russell Station on Friday.
0: Oh, okay.
1: Kim and her crew are really, really good. Russell Station's a cool place to hang out. They got great wings. So if you're going, get the wings there.
0: All right. Now, how can people now do you do bookings and venues and stuff, right? How can people contact you?
1: We sure do. We'll put that link up on your page tonight. Okay. We'll get that link up, and you know, as far as you know, we're here. Our company is actually a music management group, so we're here to help artists. You know, artists know what they know. They know how to be a great songwriter. They know how to put their music together. They don't understand the business of music, and you know, people will say, you know, I sent my resume out 30 times or 40 times, and I'm getting nothing back. There's a reason you're not getting something back. We receive so many emails from different venues regarding the artists, and there's just some verbiage that people use that it's either too much information or too little information. And you know, there's a happy medium, and you know, that's what we try and do with any artist that we worked with. You know, we're working with quite a few artists in Rochester, just help them figuring out why they're not moving forward. Because you know, like I said, you have so much talent in Rochester that making yourself more of music is fun, but it also needs to be a business if you want to keep doing your music. Jason knows how much it costs to record music, so you got to get out there and make money. And you know, understanding how the proper way to address or reach back to a venue and have them look at you, you know, we can help you out with that. So we'll put that link up tonight.
0: Okay, sounds great, Brian.
1: We appreciate you guys. Good luck, Jason.
3: Thanks, Brian.
0: Thanks, Brian. Thank you.
1: I'll see you guys later.
2: Bye, Brian.
1: Good night, guys.
0: Bye-bye. I just want to remind everybody that you can hear this show again on Friday mornings from 9 to 11 a.m. in case you missed Joan or missed any of our show. You can, or you just want to listen to it again. Hey, it's some great tunes. All right, so are we going to get the boys back together? Are we going to get the whole band here now, or what are we doing? Yeah, All right. Sounds good. Well, everybody, we're going to have Jason Bean in the Human Condition perform. And you can please text me and tell me what you think of them at 585-760-9539. Let me know.
3: And one of those shows that Brian talked about was Jeremy Button's band Growlbear will be there. I think it's the Friday one. I believe it's at the Bug Jar on Friday.
0: But, oh, okay.
3: Yeah, so that'll be Jeremy and his band, who's also in Jason Being in the Human Condition as the lead guitarist. And we've been rocking around the Finger Lakes this summer. This next song I'm going to play is called Time Machine, and I wrote this about wanting to go back and change your past, which I think a lot of people can relate to.
0: Oh, yes.
3: I actually wrote it initially when my brother-in-law got diagnosed with cancer, and I wrote it because I was just wondering, like, does he wish or wonder what he could have done differently to prevent that? But then it also has a lot of applications to my life, and you know, it's just one of those songs that kind of took on multiple meanings as I was writing it. So it's called Time Machine.
0: All right. Jason Bean in the Human Condition, everybody.
3: One, two, three, four.

0: Love it.
1: That would be a good book to write, asking people what would they do different in their life if they could do it differently. Well, you get a myriad of things.
2: I see videos a lot on YouTube and or all over the social media, and it's about people at the end of their life, what they, you know, what they regret or what they. To me, the most honest state you could be in is when you're about to die and like you have nothing else to prove or lose. And so I listen to those people when they say stuff. I'm like, all right, I'm writing this stuff down. I'm making mental notes because those are the people that you should listen to, because you know, what do they got to lose? They're just telling you exactly what they regret in their life and what they could have done differently. And yeah, so I'm a sucker for those videos on social media.
3: They are funny a lot.
0: They are.
2: Yeah, it's you know, everyone has their own experience too, right? Like, it's whether it's past relationships or they would have done differently, but it's usually, you know, it really focuses around like relationships. It's like, I would wish I spent more time with certain people, right? You know, it's and we were talking about having cousins that we knew when we were younger and not seeing them as much as we used to. And I think pretty much everybody probably has someone in their life where they're like, man, I wish I would have stayed in touch with that person. And I actually wrote a song about my childhood best friend, who we were like brothers growing up, and I never ever thought that we would not be like that, you know, as close as we were. But then as time went on, we grew apart, and then he passed away 2 years ago from a heart attack at like 40.
0: Oh my God.
2: So and I it just was like, oh, I didn't think I would not have a chance to see you again. Like, I didn't know that was a thing. You know, I didn't know that was a possibility. So
1: it's a huge life lesson right there.
2: Yeah.
1: Just huge.
0: That's right. We got to see each other as much as we can, not just at funerals.
2: Call the people you love. Talk to them. Visit them. Have dinner. Even if it's an hour, you know, just a 10-minute phone call. You know, it's like, our mind wants to tell us that it's such a big hurdle to do that. I'm so busy. I got all this other stuff to go on that I'm doing. But, like, I don't know. Try to override that and just make the call and make the plans, you know?
4: What's that song called?
2: The one that I wrote is But Now You're Gone.
4: But Now You're Gone.
2: It's not on the set list for tonight, but it's on Spotify.
4: All right.
2: And there's a video I made at the Pulteneyville. There's a cemetery in Pulteneyville where he's buried with his brother. And I made a music video in that cemetery.
1: Wow.
2: And my good friend Zach filmed it, and it's beautiful. And it was a dreary Rochester day, and it felt right. And it was it conveys the song pretty well too. So yeah, it's on YouTube. It's on songs on Spotify and Apple Music and all that stuff. It's on my Facebook and on my Instagram. So plug for myself, I guess. If you guys want to find out more about my stuff, Instagram is a big one. Facebook, Jason Being Music, and then any of the streaming services have all my songs. And really the most important thing is to come out to a live show every once in a while. I don't ask you to come out to everyone, because Xander and Jeff and I, we play shows all the time, I feel like, and I can't expect everyone to show up, but once in a while, come out and say hi, and we'd love to see you there. That means the most to a musician, I think.
4: Yeah.
1: One more time the name of that song. One more time.
2: But Now You're Gone.
4: Yeah. No, I can vouch for that. That means a lot to us when you come out. I know we all have busy lives, but you know, it's always a nice treat to see familiar face in the crowd. Forgot what I was gonna say.
0: I know, this happens. Sometimes.
4: I forgot what I was gonna say. Here on 106.3 FM WRFZ, Rochester Free Radio, shaking up Rochester. I'm your sound man and guitarist and member of the human condition. I'm Xander. I'm here with my co-host Lorraine, and we got Musical Gene and Musical Ann with us. So thanks for tuning in.
0: Yes, Patty. Hey, Patty's flying in from Chicago. She'll be here tonight, 9:30. As she just said hi on Facebook.
5: Patty.
0: Hey, Patty from Mr. Monkey. They're playing out in Hector on Saturday. I wanted to go see them, but I don't know if I'm going. I don't know. I don't know what I'm doing. Does anybody know what they're doing? I don't know. We don't know yet. It's too early to decide.
4: I remember what I was going to say. Jason, early in the show, you mentioned, and I know you didn't mean it this way, but, Jeff is, we think of him as my understudy when I'm playing bass, and Dylan Johnson, another very talented guy, he'll fill in for Stu when he can't make it. But that's not a remark on anyone's skill or talent. It's just, we're all in a bunch of bands and we're all very busy, and it's nice to be able to just have a backup. You know, that's
2: it's really more of a joke and a loving kind of expression to say that they're an understudy. But I'm just so grateful to be able to play music with all these guys, and they can just jump in at any point on different instruments, even and we have one practice before a show, and they can just perform like we've been doing it all along, you know. And it's just amazing the amount of talent in Rochester, but just the people in my band, Jeff and Xander and Stu and Dylan and Jeremy, you know, like they're just all awesome, and it's fun to play around the Finger Lakes and around this area, and just make music. And I feel like every show is a little bit different because there's different folks in the band, and we're just making music, and it's awesome. It's fun.
4: Also, feel free to plug whatever you want. This is what we do here. So Apple Music, Spotify, check out all his music.
2: Yeah, Xander and I got a show at the Cottage Hotel in Mendon coming up on Friday, and then later in the summer we have some shows, and the best way to see them is on Facebook. I post events normally, so if you follow my Facebook page, you can find them there. Also, Bands in Town. If you go on Bands in Town and look up Jason Being and follow me there, you actually get emails telling you when I'm going to be playing. Which,
1: that's a pretty cool
2: selection. Yeah, for a lot of artists out there, if you're listening to this and you know you're an artist trying to figure out how to get your gigs out there, if you're not on Bands in Town, go on Bands in Town, because it really is nice. It comes up on Google when you search. We were looking at it the other day, and I played at Heron Hill Winery in Canandaigua, and my wife pulled it up, and then right below Heron Hill's description was me, you know, Jason Beings here at 5 p.m. today, because it's on Bands in Town, so it pulls your information in there. So it just makes you more searchable, makes you more, you know, put your name out there and lets people know where you're going to be. So any artist out there, go on Bands in Town. Anyone supporting local music, go on Bands in Town and follow all your favorite Rochester artists and beyond. You know, I think it's the best way to support the musicians.
1: And you get notices when your favorite people are playing. It's like, oh, look at that. You know, it just comes right to you, because you can't, you know, look everywhere where everything's posted. I mean, it's too much, you know.
2: Yeah.
1: But it comes right to you that, you know, your favorite, this person, they're playing tonight, here, there, and that's that.
2: Yeah, that's why I like it, because, you know, Jason Being will be alongside of Teddy Swims at CMAC. You know, like our names will be kind of in the same email, and I'm like, oh, nice. That's a nice little thing where they kind of put you on the same playing field, you know, which is a nice perk for being on Bands in Town. I really can't say enough about how great
3: a sign of things to come.
0: Yeah. where do you think Teddy, you guys will be in like 5 years? Where do you guys think you'll be? Do you think you'll be like, I don't know,
2: playing music? I mean, probably around here. I don't even know.
0: You know what I'm saying? Like,
2: what are my aspirations?
0: Yeah.
2: I would love to play music full time. You know, I mentioned I have a full-time biotech job.
0: Yes, biotech. You know, I have an associate degree in biotechnology.
2: Oh, do you?
0: Yes, I do.
2: Oh, all right, fellow scientists.
0: Yes.
2: But yeah, it'd be cool to do this more, and on bigger stages, I guess, is really what the goal would be. But I mean, I'm just having fun playing my songs for people around the Rochester and the Finger Lakes. I just feel like it's a gift. You know, I'm happy when people ask me to play somewhere. It's just such a nice thing to be appreciated that way.
4: Do we got another song in mind? What are we thinking of playing next?
5: Glory?
0: Yes.
4: Yeah. All right.
2: Sound good? Or do you want to do something else on that?
0: Is that off the new record?
4: That looks good.
0: Is that off the new record?
2: Glory's on that. Yeah, on the album that I gave you. Yep.
0: Yes.
2: That's the title track for that CD that you're holding right there. Yes.
0: Okay, everybody.
2: If anybody wants a CD, I have a bunch in this room and also in the world. Just contact me, and I would actually be glad to just mail it to you. If you don't have to pay anything, I'll mail it to you. And now, if I get 1,000 requests, then maybe I'll regret that. But
0: at least pay shipping.
2: I just sent 3 CDs to some folks that came out to a gig at the Cottage, because I had filmed a video at their horse farm for Calling Up to Heaven.
0: Yes.
2: And they're like, we don't have your newest CD. And I was like, you know what? What's your address? I'll send it to you, because I'd rather people listen to it. They're just sitting in my closet, collected dust.
0: You're just sitting there.
2: And people still use CDs, which is cool.
0: Yes, we do. That's all we have here is CDs. We love CDs. Send us your CDs, everybody. We'll take them.
3: Be a great collection, right?
0: Yeah, we got a pretty big collection. I mean, you know, from everybody that's been on, they give us their CDs, and everybody plays them.
2: Yeah, surprisingly, a lot of people still want CDs, which is really cool. I think I don't even own a CD player, which is. I think I got rid of mine, you know, when I switched over to streaming, and now I regret it because I'm like, you know what? I have a huge binder of CDs that are really good, and I wish I could hear them. We're gonna play a song called "Glory." It's a love song, but it's not a sappy love song.

0: you.
1: Love it. We got a text. Really enjoying the show tonight. The bass guitar sounds pretty good, too.
0: Nice. Yeah. All shout right. out to Jeff Giambrino on bass.
1: Yeah, Jeff. Yeah, tell us really about it, Jeff. Love it. Yeah, Jeff hasn't really even talked.
0: Can Jeff, we, you want to say something?
1: Grab the mic down.
0: Like Lorraine did to me with Jonas.
2: Yeah.
1: That's right.
3: My name is Jeff.
2: Yes.
1: That's Jeff, everybody. He's shy. That's pretty funny. Oh. Oh, gosh. Are you guys going to come down to the Biltmore tonight?
4: My heart is very full right now.
5: I was teasing him that his feet are going to stay still today.
1: Oh, is that what you were doing to him? Yeah. Let's see your legs. Let's see.
5: He's got the strongest calves in town.
4: Yeah. Yeah, to keep up with the lore, Jeff is the one-man rhythm section for the Drowning Cowboys. So normally he's sitting on his suitcase drum, his right foot being bass, left foot snare, if I'm not mistaken. Yep.
0: That's right.
4: And we usually play 2-3 hour sets. So, you know, playing with Jason, he doesn't have to drum at all. This is like a walk in the park, right?
0: Wait for really nice. Like kick that ambi sitting on, though. Just
4: forgetting
0: that it's not a kick.
4: Just out of habit, he's kicking it. But a little tough on the sound guy, but that's all right.
6: I do skip leg day every week. So.
1: There you go. Yeah. Jeff, what kind of bass is that?
6: This is Xander's Longhorn.
1: Oh, okay.
6: I love this bass so much. It's a short scale.
1: Cool.
6: It sounds perfect with the Drowning Cowboys, and
1: I haven't ever seen that one.
4: And I'm not selling it.
1: No, I don't remember ever seeing that one yet.
4: Oh, yeah.
1: Oh, yeah, that's cool.

0: something.
1: Yeah. Xander normally doesn't have a strap on that, so he like puts it up like an upright base
2: and
1: plays it on like a stool or something.
3: Yeah.
1: It looks really cool. It shows. That's all.
3: Yeah.
1: It's cool in pictures.
3: True. It's just showmanship. I don't need to play it like. I don't need to play it like that, but it looks, it's a unique looking thing. So when I play it upright, people ask me, what the heck is that? What are you doing? You know, it's got a little wow factor to it.
2: Yeah. Could you play like a cello or a bass? Can you play that too? Can you play those big, what is it called? That big cello? Is it a cello?
3: Yeah, well, cellos are tuned differently. Okay. So I would have to start from scratch on there.
2: Oh, okay.
3: And I don't know how to use a bow either. Yeah. And then there's the upright, big upright basses that I always thought of as a Snoopy bass when I was a kid. You know, it's the kind of Snoopy plays. And I can play a little bit of that, but that's another big difficulty curve, you know.
2: Okay.
3: You know, I can get by, but there's guys that are awesome at those.
2: Oh, I'm sure you can, but I wonder if you could just, I don't know. You'll probably can figure it out. I mean, it's amazing how much you guys play all the different instruments you guys play. It's like really, interesting.
3: Yeah, it's helpful in a band to... to
2: play more than one instrument.
3: Yeah, well, not only that, but like, you know, we all speak the same language. You know, I don't have to figure out like how to ask the bass player what he's doing or to do something different, and vice versa. He can, you know, our bass player's looking over like, that's an interesting chord. Well, what if you try this? And like, you know, I welcome that, but it makes for a more cohesive sound when everybody's not just, you know, looking at their feet, staying in their lane. So communication's key, and that's a big part of it if everybody can play a couple of things.
2: Yeah, that's true. Yes. I mean, yeah, because I would, I mean, I never played in a band, so I wouldn't know, but, you know, I'm sure it's got to be, I don't know. It's got to be hard.
3: It takes the right group of guys, too, that, you know, that can take some constructive criticism and not, you know, be upset about it. You know, you got to have some easygoing personalities, but that's pretty much who I play with nowadays. That's why I like playing with Jason and Jeff here and lots of other people around town too.
2: Yeah. It seems like most of the musicians we meet are pretty easygoing. I mean, we've met a couple of weirdos, but other than that, everybody's been really nice, I have to say. Yeah,
4: we
2: really.
4: Sure have.
2: Yeah, it's not like in the 80s when I was growing up in the 70s out there. It's one guy I used to go out with. He was a real ego weirdo. I don't know. We won't get into that. Right. He had problems. Put it that way.
5: Right. I have a few minutes left.
1: Sounds interesting to me.
2: Yes.
5: Write a song about it.
3: Yeah.
5: You can sing it on the show.
2: Okay.
3: Next time we do a talk show, you know, we want to hear all about that.
2: No.
1: You'll be the one being interviewed, Lorraine.
2: Yeah. Yes. Oh, I will be able to talk about it on the
3: Oh, how the turntables.
2: Yeah. Oh, yeah. All right, we got to hear some more.
3: Yeah, what are we thinking? Yeah.
1: You want to stay on that guitar, Xander, or do you want
3: to... I'm flexible.
1: So we can do either Long Goodbye, Rust Belt Remedy.
3: let's do Long Goodbye.
1: Okay.
3: And then maybe Rust Belt Remedy after.
1: Okay. I wrote this song for... to process what was going on at the time, my mother-in-law had Alzheimer's, and she got diagnosed in, I think, like 2019, and it took about 5 years for her to succumb to the disease. So it was a long process, and I really watched my wife and her brothers, struggle with that, and also me and my kids as well, because obviously we loved her. She was like a second mother to me. And so it was just a long process, and she would be different every single month, it felt like, at times. You know, the disease would progress very quickly. So I wrote a song about it. It's called The Long Goodbye. And it's just about saying goodbye to somebody for a long period of time. And this is for Carolyn.
2: Okay.

0: And his songs are great, man.
1: Very touchy. Very
2: yeah.
1: touchy
2: tune.
1: Yeah.
3: I'm still humming it.
4: Da, da, da, it's on that CD too. It's on Glory. If you ever want to play that one too, Lorraine, that's,
2: yes.
4: that's on there. So
2: it's very. I don't know. It's like I'm in a like la la la. Like these songs are just they put you in a nice happy calm mood. Like they make you calm. Like I don't know. Yeah. If you got anxiety, listen to this. They'll calm you right down.
3: Thought provoking.
2: Yeah.
0: Yes, that's for
2: everything.
0: Sure.
2: It's like everything.
4: That's what I'm going for. That's good. Yeah. Make you think. Make you yeah. feel something. Make you think. You know.
0: Right.
4: Like it has to, the song has to mean something for me to write it, and it comes from whatever I'm experiencing. So, what, and I know that what I experience is what everyone else experiences, right? We're all human, and we all mm-hmm. experience the same things, just at different times, maybe. But that's where, you know, Jason being in the human condition came from, just the nature of my songs. We're trying to figure out band names. Because I have Jason being kind of as my solo presence, but then I wanted to have a name for a band, so we came up with The Human Condition. I think we probably put some stuff into ChatGPT, and it gave us some other options. But
2: yeah, I was wondering. Yeah, I was like, where did you guys come up with this song?
5: Yeah, she was asking me.
2: I go, I was just like, where is this?
5: Like, The Human Condition. What is that?
2: I know.
4: Well, it is. You know, what is the human condition, right? It's what we're all experiencing, what we like, just the unknown of being alive and sentient and, you know, a thinking being and having a finite existence. You know, that's what it's about, and that's what I try to capture in my songs. I guess it's philosophical, really. You know, it's I don't know. I'm big into like Eastern religions and philosophy and any kind of spirituality or thinking. Like I just like to understand how people experience the world and the experience about being human and what that means to them and how they get through it, because I feel like it's quite a ride, and it ends sometime for everybody. It's going to end. So
2: yes, and that's like a scary thought in a way, but then when I realize as you get older, you're more like, oh, you know, well, yeah, it's going to happen, but it's not as scary, I guess. Yeah.
3: I think you panic more about it when you're younger.
2: Yeah.
4: Yeah.
3: Like, oh, my God, I'm going to die.
4: Right.
3: And then you get older, you're like, oh, shit, I better get my stuff done.
4: Yeah.
3: You know, like you're more calm about it, and you're more outspoken. I find that.
2: Yes.
3: Ever notice like an old lady, and she just doesn't care. She's just telling you what she thinks because she's old.
5: I have
3: she
5: noticed.
3: Don't care.
2: Yes.
3: Not really. You don't hold back. You don't hold back.
5: Yeah.
2: That's true. We don't.
5: I'm a little envious of that. Yeah.
3: Well, once you're older, you'll just blurt it out.
2: You will. It'll happen. Yeah. So, are you going to play this one? What is this? Is it Blood Lost?
4: Blood Lost,
2: oh,
4: yeah.
2: Yes.
5: Yeah, all right. By special request. All right.
4: Yes. Sure. Definitely.
5: Yeah, I think we got time for at least two more.
2: You got time for more. We have some more texts. Sophia says, sounds good, music man. Thank you.
3: Hi, Sophia. Thanks for texting.
5: Is she requesting a song from the music man?
2: I don't know. No, I think she just meant music sounds
5: good. Oh, okay. Yeah. Okay. I thought we had to play like 76 trombones or something. Okay.
4: Yeah, we'll play Blood Lost. This is a song I wrote about growing up in Sotus.
2: Okay.
4: So we used to hang out in the apple orchards in the woods, and that's where we would have our parties and get into stuff that teenagers got into. So I won't tell you anymore. Just listen to the lyrics.
2: Yes.
4: And yeah. The lyrics kind of tell the story. But
5: in case your parents are listening.
4: Yeah.
3: Another universal theme.
4: Yes.
3: Everybody had their spot.
4: Yeah, this goes out to all the people in Sotus that I grew up with and my family and friends, and love you guys. And this is a recounting of our teenage years.
0: I always liked escaping to Wayne County, Chimney Bluffs.
4: Oh, it's a beautiful place.
0: Beautiful areas.
4: I miss Sotus Point. Yeah, it's a beautiful area for sure.

0: Boy, that really enhances wonderfully.
1: Yes.
2: Yeah, awesome job, Xander and Jeff on those other instruments, for sure.
3: Yeah, that was, this I love that song. I like the whole album here. This whole album is really great.
4: Yeah, well, I'm hoping we can. I'm hoping we can put that on rotation here on our breaks.
3: Yeah, of course we are. Sure. Yeah.
4: Here on 106.3, Shaking Up Rochester, WRFZ.
3: Until after I put it in the car. I want to hear blast it over. When we go over to the Biltmore, you guys going to the Biltmore?
4: I think so. Yeah.
3: Are you going to the Biltmore?
2: I'll stop by with you guys. Yeah.
3: Okay.
4: All right.
2: Sounds like a good idea.
3: The Biltmore Bar and Lounge is on 47th State Street. Open mic by Tracy. I can't say her last name. Extrand. I'm sorry, Tracy. Tracy, sorry about. I can't mess up your last name.
0: She's a fixture at the Biltmore.
3: That's right. Open mic starts at 8:00 tonight. Everybody till 10:30 about till whatever. Yeah. Whenever Rev kicks us out or whatever how it happens over there. It's a great place, everybody. Downtown Rochester, 47th State Street, right across from the Weidman Hotel. And they got great food, too, and great drinks. And it's a really eclectic. I can't even talk. how do you say
1: eclectic?
3: Atmosphere. So check it out, everybody.
2: Yeah, right. Tracy, the host, is a prolific songwriter. She's got tons of songs out there. And she just came out with some recently, I think. And I follow her on Instagram and see what she's been up to. And she does a lot of cool stuff.
5: Cool.
3: She does.
1: Here.
4: All right.
2: Yeah, she played here. That's
1: she did.
3: Yeah.
2: You want to do Rust Belt Remedy?
4: Yeah.
3: Let's do that one, yeah.
2: I wrote this song about the Rust Belt, which is where we are in Rochester. And I read a study recently that the Rust Belt is the number one place in the United States for deaths of despair.
0: And
2: a death of despair is alcohol poisoning, drug overdose, or suicide. And
3: liver disease.
2: Yeah. Yes. Well, yeah, exactly. So it's so our region leads the nation in that, which is not a great thing to lead
3: really?
2: The nation in.
3: We do here. Oh my god.
2: We're one of three clusters and it's, you know, it's the Rust Belt and there's I forget where else. There's two other clusters. There's a study about it and I actually put it in one of the videos that I made about this, but
3: is it fatty liver disease from all the food we eat? Maybe
2: I think it's alcohol related mainly, but
3: really?
2: it could be that too. I don't know.
3: I don't think, because people are smoking pot now, there's not many people drinking anymore.
2: We're talking, you know, over the last decade.
3: I forget
2: what the time frame of the study was, but it was, but I remember seeing it and being like, you know what, this tracks, like this makes sense to me. Mm-hmm. And because I grew up in SOTUS and went to school in Rochester, and always wanted better for this area because I love it. And it was always just like, how did, you know, Kodak went downhill, Xerox kind of went downhill, the two staples of our region. And I just wanted more for the region because I love it and I want to see the people here prosper.
3: Right.
2: And
3: Kodak's making a comeback, I got to tell you.
2: Yeah. And I wish them the absolute best. I hope that happens. I know they're getting into some pharmaceutical stuff, because that's my area of interest and work. So, I there's Eastman Business Park is a great resource. We have the most fresh water here, out of almost anywhere in the entire world. I remember reading something that people from companies from India were coming over here. And seeing that we had all this water in Lake Ontario, fresh water, and they were like, wow, this is insane that you have this much water, this much fresh water.
3: That's right.
0: And there was a summit of climatologists a couple years ago, and they came to the conclusion that in 100 years, this is going to be the sweet spot on the planet. With all this fresh water, the two Great Lakes, the Finger Lakes, right here.
2: Yeah.
0: I couldn't believe it.
2: Yeah.
0: On the planet.
2: Makes sense. Yeah, the Great Lakes are the biggest freshwater bodies and I think in the world, but it's up there for sure. That's
3: why we're going to be doing a show about the terrible data centers that are coming, because they're coming here to take our water. So we're doing a show about it next week.
2: Okay.
3: We're having Bird from the Tonawanda Reservation coming on.
2: Okay.
3: And some
2: people. Keep our water fresh up here. I remember years ago when they talked about fracking, you know, and I was please don't do that near the Finger Lakes or Lake Ontario.
3: Right.
2: I don't want the water to be polluted. This is one of our best resources, is all this fresh water, all the beautiful lakes and the wildlife. And
3: that's right. And you know, they want to put solar panels on the lake now. On the lake, yes. And we're fighting that. We're going to be talking about all this wonderful stuff next week. That's insanity.
2: So this is Russ. This is Rust Belt Remedy, and it really goes out to anybody who's struggling. And if you are, you know, my heart goes out to you. And please ask for help. Ask somebody. You know, just let them know. I think that's the biggest thing you can do. But
3: right,
2: ask the question. What's the remedy? It doesn't really give you the answer, but here it goes.

0: comments real quick, and then I'll have you guys close out the show. How's that sound, okay?
1: Sounds great.
0: All right. As you know, it's getting pool time, you know.
2: That's right. I was pumping off the water off the cover today.
0: Yes, she was on her Esther Williams pool from 1949 or 59 or whatever it is.
3: That's how strong it is.
0: That's right. Esther's still alive. Take the plunge.
2: In our house. Take the plunge.
0: Take the plunge of summer at Ann's house and get that pool ready. Check out our
2: call Jeremy.
0: Yes, call Jeremy at Touched by the Sun Pools. 585-204-POOL. He does a great job, and they're also on Facebook. Touched by the Sun Pools. All right, the Intune Supper Club down at Eastview Mall behind P.F. Chang's is going to have a dinner and show that you can't go wrong with. 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They are not friendly. 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We're going to be having a geophysicist on here, too. You know, we get real quality information here. This is not a joke. So, people, we're going to close it out with Jason Bean and the Human Condition. And if you want to see us, we're going to be down at the Biltmore Lounge in about a half an hour. So come on down to 47 State Street. But take it away, guys.
1: 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Okay. 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